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2: Tried to put for Nipisha to Finia Waller to Brown, be on the Molimana on my yay. Here, Michel Shoja, Valu Valu, Fatal Futia Tune, but for no. I'm Michel Shoja, more coy frost, my lord says, Foo better.

0: This is Rima from Radio 4EP, and this is Music Masala, a spicy blend of music and life. I'm joined today by Saba Ensemble. Here with me in the radio, there's Ali Kiai, Umid Rahimi, Tammy Jafari, and Mahkam Gambari. Thank you very much for joining me.
1: Thanks for having us.
0: So let's start by talking about Saba Ensemble. How would you like the ensemble to be introduced?
2: Saba Ensemble was established in October 2017. I got invited to the group by Masood, who is the leader of the group. Some of the members have been playing for a long time and professionally, but it's kind of a mix of like some professional and non-professional musicians, which is amazing. It's given us a really good opportunity to be there and to learn from other musicians. So we started practicing once a week, and then after a few months, we had our first concert. It was a fundraiser for Kermanshah earthquake, and that was a really good experience because it was a charity event, and also like for me, it was amazing because that was my first official playing on a stage. And then, yeah, we kept practicing. We didn't stop. So basically every single week we get together and practice. And lately we had another performance at Woodford Folk Festival. That was another amazing experience.
0: We'll be talking about Woodford shortly. But for now, tell me about the nature of your music and what musical instruments do you use?
3: We are about 12 members, and we have three vocals, santu player, oud player, and ney, tar, what else, guys? And oud, yeah. And percussion, Persian percussion.
2: So we mainly play Iranian traditional and like some classical music.
3: Classical and folk music.
2: And also recently we've been practicing some original songs written, like produced and written by Omid and Masood. We are proud that we are playing original songs now.
0: And before that, what was the content on what did you sing about?
2: It was basically like traditional Iranian music, which... a lot of those songs and musics were from, I would say, like maybe 60, 50 years ago. When we had a really good time in Iran in terms of music and musicians, there wasn't as much challenge at the time. So we had a really good, I can say, history of music back then. So we've been just singing and practicing those songs.
0: And when you sing a song that has been there for about 60 or 70 years, would you add some kind of like modernity in it, or we just stick to the traditional track?
3: Most of the time it's traditional, and it's a mixture of classical music and poetry, the old poetry. We sometimes rearrange some part of the songs, but most of the time we use the original song from that time. Most of the Persian poetry is about human virtues, about human soul and love.
0: Now we are going to play Nagmi Hey Jan Faza.
3: Nagmi Hey Jan Faza is one of our original song that Masood made that song, and it's from Rumi poems, and the song is on Isfahan mode, is one of our Persian modes. We have 12 different modes in Persian classical music, so this is Isfahan. We call it Isfahan mode, and is actually is a new technique in songwriting, because it's kind of music, like a music and singing freestyle on the music. It's a kind of moderating song. It wasn't common in previous time.
0: We'll have a listen to the song and come back.
3: Thank you.
2: Thanks.

0: So, Ali, tell me, what does this song mean?
1: Well, actually, it was written something like 700 years ago, so you can see that it's a bit mystical. But the thing is that still these days, you can find a lot of young people who are still into that. It's, you know, you can have your own interpretation. Everyone can have their own. It's kind of spiritual, but some people, you know, look at it as something like, you know, a romantic thing, and that is kind of romance for them. So it depends on your interpretation and the point of view that you have. We've been recently interested in that kind of poem because I think that one of our members of the band is kind of inspired by this poet, and then he decided, you know, to have more of his poems into our music. Yeah, so that's the story.

0: This is Rima from Radio 4EP, and this is Music Masala, a spicy blend of music and life. I'm joined today by Saba Ensemble. Tell me, how was the learning experience for you, especially that professional and non-professional musicians in this band? How was this learning experience relating to you?
1: I don't know what happened. I just told them, a couple of years ago, I just learned how to play Ney. And, you know, right after that, these guys said to me, why don't you come and play with us? And I said, no, I can't. No, I'm not good at that. And they said, no. We're not professionals. Just come and we'll lead you. Like Mahcom sometimes.
2: You're
1: welcome. She just called and said that, okay, you can come to my home tonight and we can go through some of the songs. And that's it.
0: And Mahcom, what musical instrument do you play?
3: I play tar. It's a string instrument. It's a very traditional instrument. Well, they say it's the mother of instruments in Iran. Actually, the reason I picked tar as my instrument was that when I was 18, I met a girl. She was my sister's roommate. She was studying Bachelor of Music at the time. And one night, we were just sitting there, and she started playing, and I listened to it, and like immediately I told myself, this is it, I'm going to learn this instrument. But yeah, so I just started learning tar when I was 18, like on and off. Then when I immigrated to Australia, but I just didn't take it that seriously. It was just a hobby for me until I joined this group. And it's been like over a year that I'm doing it more seriously. I spend more time practicing.
0: And we'll just go for a song now, La Ubali.

0: back, let's talk about Laubali. What does Laubali mean?
1: I think Laubali means doesn't care about things, carefree person.
2: Why did you choose to sing this song? What's the message behind it?
3: The meaning is a little... It means carefree, but in a different way.
4: In a positive way, we can say. So it's kind of being laid back and carefree, not being irresponsible. It means that having the responsibilities, but at the same time, do not take things seriously, and do not, you know, sometimes in life, every one of us, you know, we make a mountain out of a molehill. You know, the message is that, you know, just let it go. You know, just let it go. So that means the whole song would be like that.
1: I think it's about more focusing on the beloved one. So in the one line, he explained that the eyes is for seeing your love. It's just for that, and don't care about the other things.
2: So let's talk about your musical instrument. What's your musical instrument that you used during the recording of this song?
1: I'm a Persian singer and Persian percussion player in the group, in the sub ensemble.

0: This is Rima from Radio 4EP, and this is Music Masala, a spicy blend of music and life. I'm joined today by Saba Ensemble. Let's talk about your Woodford experience.
1: Yeah, I've been in Australia for 3 years now almost, and I can say that that was the highlight of all this time. Yeah, it was really good experience. To be honest, you know, I just went there to stay only for a few hours just to do the gig, and after that I wanted to come back to Brisbane. So I didn't have a sleeping bag, I didn't have a towel, I had nothing with me, just myself and my instruments. That's it. But we got there, I loved it. And I think that everyone, all of us, we were in our elements and we were really enjoying our time. And the audience, that was extraordinary, because we had people different ages, different backgrounds, and I could not believe, because when I was a kid, you know, when I was in my early teens, I was always interested in traditional music, and my friends always laughed at me because that was kind of, they said that our grandparents would listen to that kind of music because folk music is not everyone's taste. And I could see some young people, foreigners, dancing while we were, you know, doing our gig. So they were really enjoying, and there were some other people. I remember that the place was kind of packed with people.
2: Mm-hmm. It was.
1: And yes, and people stayed there for 30 minutes, which was all our gig, and they really enjoyed. So I think that, yeah, that was extraordinary.
2: Yeah, actually the good thing about playing in Australia is that we are finding our audiences. Back home, the trend is, it's in a way that like new generations are not really into traditional and classical music. So they listen more to pop music and other types of music, like fusion and stuff. But because it's a totally new music for Australian people, like foreigner audiences, they really enjoy it. And when we see they enjoy it, we get inspired and motivated to practice more.
3: Yeah, and especially the Persian freestyle is very interesting for Australian audiences. Yeah, because it's not rhythmic, and it's just free and improvising singing. And it has some special technique to chant, like canary or nightingale, and it's really special.
0: Was that the biggest concert you've had here in Australia?
1: For me, definitely it was, because that was the second gig that I was doing here. The first one was in Brisbane. That was for a charity, and it was not a big thing. But this one was huge, huge. And before that, I was really stressed, and I was not sure if I was able to perform, you know, well. But yeah, it was really good, and we had a very good gig.
2: The whole atmosphere is in a way that, when you get there, you don't feel stressed out anymore. So people are chilled out and pretty relaxed.
1: Yeah.
2: So we're just looking forward to our next performance at Woodford, hopefully next year.
0: Speaking of audience, tell me, who are your audience? Who do you sing for?
1: I think that, you know, we had people from every walk of life, young, old, kids. And we had people from different backgrounds and different countries. Yeah, and I think that, you know, music is something that once you're infatuated with music, doesn't matter what your language is, your gender, your race, you know, because music is kind of the language understood by everyone. Yeah, so I think that everyone can enjoy our music.
3: Yeah, I think Persian classical music is very colorful. And because they use different instruments, musical instruments, and different type of singing. So our audience, as Alice mentioned, that would be the other cultures that are interested in music, actually.
0: Now we talk about the last song, Bazice Ayam.
1: Yeah.
3: Bazice Ayam, yeah, actually I wrote this song. When I arrived in Australia about 12 years ago, or 14 years ago, I was very alone, and I was looking for some Persian people who are involved in music, or some musicians. And one of my friends introduced me to a person. So we went together and worked together, and I involved in the Persian poetry nights on that time, and we we had performances over there on the event. And I've heard a poem from one of our contemporary poets who is still alive, and it was really inspired me. And I was just singing to myself this poem all of the time. And from that time, I decided to write this song. And when I involved in Sabah Ensemble, I talked to Masoud, then I said I arrange and I made a song, and we talked together and rearranged it again, and we wrote this song together.
0: Is there a particular message you're trying to convey from this song?
3: Yeah, it's nowadays because the human rights is very low, and nobody cares about the human rights. One of the lines says that we are the sacrificed, the people are sacrificed in this dirty world at the moment. So Bazıçe Ayyam, it means the people and the human rights is bored, and this world is playing with that and don't care and doesn't care about the human rights.
0: We'll go now and have a listen to this song, and thank you, Omid, Tammy, Ali and Mahkam, for your time and for being part of this project. Thank you very much.

0: Hello, hello, and welcome to The Wire, your national and independent coverage of current affairs right across Australia on community and Indigenous radio. I'm Eduardo Jordan, coming to you from Radio 4EB in Mianjin, Brisbane. And today on the show...
1: If we don't transition to low emissions energy across Australia, climate change will be significant and unchecked, and us not playing our part in decarbonising the world is a big risk for everyone everywhere.
0: A new report shows Australia is not producing enough green gas to reduce carbon emissions. We have all the details. Also, how a program has changed the career path of an Australian woman. And later today...
2: Since that point, we've had a huge boom in registrations for female players. I think it's grown. We now make up about 27% of all participants, so that's coaches, referees, players.
0: With the FIFA World Cup just around the corner, we found how women's sports are becoming more popular in New South Wales. We'll have this and more for you over the next half hour.

0: Thanks for being with us today. We're on air across Australia thanks to the Community Radio Network and the support from the Community Broadcasting Foundation. First up today, the federal government announced the biggest reforms to the employment services system the country has seen in decades, claiming it's a one-in-a-generation overhaul. The $312 million investment follows a scathing parliamentary review, with proposals set to implement a structural shake-up to Workforce Australia and JobSeeker. Advocates are sceptical about these reforms, concerned the privatised provider system and mutual obligations continue. The report starts with The Wire's Emma Watsky speaking with Anti-Poverty Network's Mel Fisher, who believes nothing will change.
1: I don't believe so. I don't think it will create any change. Basically, it's just more fiddling around the edges. Back in 2020, under JobActive, we had the same streams that Amanda Rishworth is talking about, and they did nothing to help people.
2: What's been your experience, if you don't mind me asking?
1: So for the longest time, because of my disabilities and chronic illnesses, it was just ticking boxes. I would look for jobs, I would go in for a meeting and tick a box. They would not help me at all. When I said to them that I would like to study and I wanted to look into that, they gave me no help at all.
2: Mutual obligations has been often a major point of contention. Can you reflect a little bit on how you found specifically mutual obligations, looking more specifically to, you know, certain tasks or applications that you had to complete in order to stay on JobSeeker?
1: Yeah, so it's mostly busy work. I did a course for resilience and positivity, which I was forced to do. It was ridiculous because the course had actually been made to quit smoking, and then they had somehow turned that into a course for employment. Another course I did, I could have finished it in 3 weeks, but they stretched it out over 6 months. And it's also they could get paid for me doing courses.
2: Now, my understand is the proposed new reforms retain mutual obligations, but they propose a different way, a three-tier system, each requiring different mutual obligations with significant financial investment. How do you see this model playing out? Do you think it could risk leading to greater disparity?
1: I think it will. I think the people on the third stream that have more barriers will basically be parked there. They won't get the help that they need. At the moment, they get more money to get people into jobs. So the people on that first stream, where it's easy for them to get jobs, while there might be a bigger payment attached to someone with barriers.
0: Some are cautiously optimistic about these changes, but it won't take the stigma and challenges job seekers and unemployed Australians currently face. I ask senior lecturer from the Australian Catholic University, Dr. Sonia Martin, her thoughts about the proposal.
3: So the underlying sentiment seems to be moving in the right direction, so that's really great. Certainly the language of meaningful and well-paid work, and one that recognises the dignity of work in terms of people's social and emotional well-being in addition to their financial well-being, all of that sounds really good, as does the reference to a more responsive, effective and dignified system, and to services that are much more flexible, culturally capable and trauma-informed. All of that language sounds great, but we've had a system of welfare in place for decades that is based on assumptions about the circumstances of those who are receiving welfare, particularly those who have experienced long-term unemployment, and that includes this idea of badly behaving individuals who are choosing not to work or do not have the right sort of so-called capabilities or approach attitude to work. And so the solution has been to punish people for non-compliance or to sort of enforce training that does not sufficiently respond to people's needs.
4: Now, there's been a historical stigma around Australians on job seeker or, you know, Australians looking for employment at this point. Do you believe this new proposal instigate a shift?
3: I love this question, and I wish I could say that stigma is historical, but I don't think that we can. Welfare stigma is well and truly firmly entrenched in our system of welfare and the provision of working age income support. And this is evident in the ways that We understand the problem of unemployment and how it's responded to in government policy and then carried out through service delivery.
4: And what do you think are the biggest flaws or most significant issues job seekers or people looking for employment experience with private job agencies?
3: This is such a simple question to answer. Private agencies exist to make a profit, right? And so the decisions that they make about who to service, when, how, and by whom are driven entirely by profit-making considerations. My own view is that the provision of some services, like employment services, should remain in the public sphere and not be outsourced to the private sector at all.
0: That was Dr. Sonia Martin from the Australian Catholic University.

0: Despite Australia allocating over $2 billion to green gas production, there's not enough green gas to support a renewable energy transition, according to a new report. Commissioned by the Grattan Institute, the report shows the policies in Australia are not working and green projects are not being well supported compared to other countries. The Wire's Ruby Perryman spoke to Grattan Institute Associate Ben Jefferson about the Institute's new out-of-gas report and the way forward to meeting Australia's emissions reductions target.
1: So Australia uses a lot of gas for a lot of different reasons. We use it in our households for cooking and heating. We use it in factories to process minerals and to make chemicals. We use it to make electricity, and we also export a big chunk of it. But that all contributes significantly to our greenhouse gas emissions. Gas-related emissions are about 20 to 25% of Australia's overall carbon equivalent emissions. And while gas has been declining, on the current trends, it's not going fast enough.
2: Can you please explain what green gases are and why we need more of them to reach our emissions reduction targets?
1: The first and generally the easiest way to reduce your emissions is just to stop using gas. But what we know is that some gas users won't be able to electrify. And a lot of those we expect to be the big factories. That's where green gases come in. We need to provide sources of effectively zero emissions gas to those people who won't be able to take that route. And those green gases or renewable gases are typically hydrogen and biomethane. Hydrogen is a different chemical element. It's a lot lighter and more energy dense. And biomethane is the same chemical as natural gas or fossil gas, but it's not dug up from the ground. It's made from waste. Those two gases are effectively zero emissions alternatives.
2: Thank you. Your piece in The Conversation explained that Australia has already allocated over $2 billion to green gas production. Why don't we have more to show for it?
1: It's a good question, and it's important to note that that $2 billion is firstly an underwriting amount, which hasn't yet been spent, and it's also mostly gone just towards hydrogen. The size and value of the projects that have been supported in hydrogen are just too big for the industry to digest. It's still early in its stages, and it needs more targeted production side support. And secondly, probably not enough emphasis has been put on the biomethane side. A much smaller amount of funding has been allocated to that sector, and it's actually able to grow faster than hydrogen in some cases is what we're starting to see now. Across the board, we're calling for government to establish a renewable gas obligation, which is effectively a requirement for all big gas users to say that a portion of their gas use is renewable, so either coming from hydrogen or biomethane, whatever works for them. It would only cost about $15 million if you're just looking at the biomethane amount, which is not a big deal for industry, but would be very transformational for the renewable gas industry.
2: Mm-hmm. And what are the risks for households if we keep putting off transitioning to lower emissions energy sources?
1: Households are a big part of the story. And firstly, the risk for households is if we don't transition to low emissions energy across Australia, climate change will be, you know, significant and unchecked, and us not playing our part in decarbonising the world is a big risk for everyone everywhere. Specifically on gas, a big chunk of the gas bills, about 40%, is actually the cost of the gas network. So all of the pipes that are under the ground that get the gas to your house, you pay a decent chunk of your gas bill just to maintain and replace and add to that network. As people start leaving the network, which we can already see happening, the actual cost of maintaining and building the networks stays more or less the same. So that ends up meaning that the people who are left on the network, the households who haven't electrified, start having to pay more and more and more. And some estimates from the government are saying that that could increase their bills by 100% by 2035 and 600% by 2050. There's an equity component as well. More than half of households face a barrier to electrification and to getting off the network, and those people tend to be renters, lower-income households, people living in apartments. They're going to be the ones who are left on the gas network last if we don't do something, and they're going to be the ones who are footing the bill, which is just unfair. So we're calling for the government to establish standard approaches to decommissioning the gas network. We're calling for the government to ask gas networks to prepare for a transition plan off gas. We're calling for a new financing model based on a levy on gas producers and gas networks to pay for the costs of decommissioning that network so that the consumers and the households who are left on it don't end up paying the entire bill. It's great to be able to talk about it, Ruby. I think we're hoping that this report sets a new direction for the attitude towards gas in Australia, instead of talking vaguely about it being a transition fuel, about something that we'll need for a really long time.
0: That was Grattan Institute Associate Ben Jefferson speaking with The Wire's Ruby Perryman. You're listening to The Wire, independent current affairs on community and Indigenous radio. I'm Eduardo Jordan in Brisbane. A big hello to our friends in Alice Springs on ACCC, to our listeners in Launceston on City Park Radio, and to the other side of the country to Radio Gulari in Broome, Western Australia. For Australians who are keen to get back into the workforce, there are many challenges to face, particularly in multicultural communities. Becky Shea migrated to Australia as an international student and worked in the hospitality sector before having her child. While studying, she was referred to the federal government's Parent Pathways to support her in the transition. Now she became a mentor of the program, and I started asking Becky about her journey to be part of the program.
3: Before becoming a Parents Pathway mentor, I worked in hospitality for more than 10 years. After becoming a parent, I started looking for a career that would allow me to spend more time with my family while still making a positive difference in people's life. Through Parents Pathway, I found support, confidence, and a new direction, and eventually I joined the program as a mentor myself. At the very first time I heard about Parents Pathway when I was studying my Certificate 3 in Earlier Childhood Education and Care, the Parents Pathway team was visiting an earlier learning center called Green Families, which was located right next to my college. So they were talking about an earlier learning center called Green Families, which was located right next to my college. So they were talking

0: Before I had my son, I was very happy about my job, but after becoming a parent, my priority changed. And hospitality often involves long hours, weekends, and public holidays. So I realized that it wasn't giving me the work and life balance I wanted for my family. And another one is I also feel quite lost about what I should do next. Hospitality was all I had working experience before, so I wasn't sure like what others career options may be available to me. On top of that, English is not my first language neither, so I sometimes worry about like my communication skill might make it harder to find another job.
1: Now, you mentioned that you started studying your Certificate 3 in Early Childhood Education and Care. What motivated you to study this?
0: Because I was looking for a career change, I wanted to explore something that felt more meaningful and rewarding. I enjoy working with people and helping others, and I have always loved spending time with children, especially after becoming a mom. I felt that earlier childhood education could give me an opportunity to make a positive differences in children's lives while also building a new career for me, for myself.
1: Now, what were some of the highlights you discovered when you started the Parent Pathway program?
0: The biggest highlight for me was having someone who listened and support me without judgment. So my mentor, Tamara, took the time to understand my situation, my goals, and the challenging I was facing. The support wasn't just about finding a job. It was about building my confidence, helping me identify my strength, exploring my other employment options, and connecting me with useful service and opportunity. Parents Pathway also helped me to see many valuable skills from my previous work experience, and that gave me the confidence to moving forward. Another highlight was the funding support, of course.
1: Now, you mentioned that you're a mentor here in the Parent Pathway program. In which ways you're supporting people in a similar situation that you were?
0: So one of the reason I love working as a Parents Pathway mentor, that is because I have been actually been in the same position as many of my participants I support. I understand what it's like to feel unsure about returning to work, changing careers, balancing parenting responsibilities, and trying to rebuild confidence. My role is to listen, understand each person's situation, and help them to identify the next steps that are right for them.
1: That was mentor of the Parent Pathways program, Becky Shea. The New South Wales government has given the opportunity to community sports venue to innovate to include women into sports. Since the Matildas' performance has evolved, the interest in soccer for women has increased, especially for young girls. Female football coordinator from Football New South Wales, Emma Griffin, has seen the shift, and with the new grants available, the space is shifting rapidly. The Wires contributor from BayFM, Emma Setterfield-Smith, started asking Ms. Griffin how the Matildas have impacted women's sports in the state.
2: Yeah, I mean, it had a major impact. I think finally, kind of, Matildas and women's football had a huge spotlight on it after previously not having that. So it was a huge opportunity for us as a sport to kind of go, well, this is our time to kind of grow the female side of everything. Because I think since that point, like, we've had a huge boom in registrations for female players. I think it's grown. We now make up about 27% of all participants. So that's coaches, referees, players, which is a huge jump from what it previously was. And yeah, from after the World Cup, I think just having so much visibility on the Matildas and women's football in general, like, it's always that thing of you can't be what you can't see. So I think obviously so many young girls watching that were like, right, well, I want to do what they're doing. And you kind of create this whole thing with role models, and now people are just obsessed with them.
3: The government actually committed.

0: committed $200 million nationally to improve women's sporting facilities. How much of that investment has reached football facilities in New South Wales, and what specific improvements have grassroots clubs actually seen since that?
1: Yes, there was a huge thing called the legacy funding, which was post World Cup. And I don't have too much to do with the side of the facilities, but I know that there was a whole process of clubs putting applications through to us and to local government because some of the funding got allocated there as well. And grants were kind of distributed to lots of clubs to improve their facilities and improve their areas. It's still definitely something that needs a lot of work. It's going to take a lot of time, but at least there's more attention and money going towards it now than there was pre-World Cup. But yeah, there definitely was a huge number of clubs that did receive funding to look at that. And then, on top of that, and part of the money that the government allocated, we had the Legacy Fund, which was with the New South Wales government, the Office of Sport.
0: And where do you think some of the gaps still are? It's fantastic you've had so much money to put towards these improvements, but in your opinion, where is some of the work still needing to be done?
1: Yeah, I think there's a big cultural element to it as well. I think culture takes a long time to change. And yes, we're definitely taking steps in the right direction, but there's definitely still a lot of inequalities in the game. And even if that's just as simple as like at a grassroots level, like I know a previous club I played for, we would never get the synthetic field allocated to us. The boys always got priority over that. So that meant that it was raining, we'd cancel training, but they would still get to play. And I know that that I can give you a million examples of other clubs and situations where that's happened. So I think yes, we're doing lots of great work and lots of big things, and there's lots more attention to it, but it's almost like just those small things do make a huge difference as well.
0: Another thing, when I was speaking with other people like yourself in this industry, they were saying that, one thing is trying to get women involved in sports, but another thing is actually trying to make them stay. And I'd love to know, what do you think are still some of the biggest barriers that women are facing? I heard that, there's a lot to do with body image and language and things around that.
1: Yeah, definitely. I think, well, there's a huge dropout rate for teenage girls, and I think that's like a problem that everybody's trying to solve. And I think definitely there's common trends of body language and having kind of social pressures and things like that definitely make a huge impact. I think, especially for teenagers, largely that dropout rate is because there's a lot of them want to stay and keep playing with their friends, and there might not be enough of them to keep a team together, so then they just stop playing. Or things like that. And obviously, that gets hard because there's only so much you can do to keep numbers up and keep teams going and things like that. But I think it becomes such, a social thing at that age, and you've got so much pressure on you with everything else going on, and that's why it kind of drops out.
0: And are they seeing any successes with those initiatives?
1: Yeah, I think this program, we've found a lot of success, and the feedback we've got from the girls has been great. And even just the feedback from the coaches as well, because it's also good for the coaches to know that they've got all these other things going on. Like they're not just there for football, they've got everything else going on in their lives, and this is just one part of their lives. So I think it was good. Like a lot of the feedback we got from coaches was that it was good for them to understand how much pressure these kids are under, and how they can also help kind of make things easier for them and make it a better environment for them.
2: 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The Wire acknowledges the traditional custodians of the Turrbal and Jagera countries where this program has been produced, and we pay our respects to Aboriginal elders past, present and emerging. 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

The day your life changes is the day you accept full responsibility for it. Think about that just for a moment. How many people are waiting? Waiting for help, waiting for support, waiting for someone to believe in them, waiting for the perfect opportunity. And while they wait, life keeps moving. Days become weeks. Weeks become months. Months become years. And the dream remains exactly where it started, because they are waiting for someone else to do what only they can do. Here is a hard truth. Nobody is coming. No one is coming to wake you up every morning. No one is coming to force you to be disciplined. No one is coming to build your future. No one is coming to make your dreams happen. That responsibility belongs to you. You must take personal responsibility. You cannot change the circumstances, the seasons, or the wind, but you can change yourself. That is where power begins. Not in blaming, not in complaining, not in waiting, but in ownership. The moment you stop looking outside for answers and start looking within, everything begins to change. Now, this doesn't mean you won't receive help along the way. You might. You may find mentors. You may find friends. You may find opportunities. But none of those things can replace your effort, because nobody can do your push-ups for you. Nobody can read the books for you. Nobody can practice discipline for you. Nobody can become successful for you. You must do the work. Success is predictable. It's not luck, and it's not magic. It's hard work and discipline. And discipline begins when excuses end. No more waiting. No more blaming. No more hoping someone will rescue you. Because the truth is, the hero you've been waiting for is already in the mirror. The person capable of changing your life is already looking back at you. Not next year, not someday. Today, we're going to talk about personal responsibility, self-reliance, mental toughness, and the courage to keep moving forward when no responsibility, self-reliance, mental toughness, and the courage to keep moving forward when no one is cheering for you.

waiting, no rescue, just action. The moment you stop waiting for someone else to change your life begins to change. Let that thought settle in. Most people spend years waiting, waiting for support, waiting for encouragement, waiting for the perfect opportunity, waiting for someone to notice them. And while they wait, time keeps moving. The days pass, the months pass, the years pass, and the dream remains exactly where it started. Not because it was impossible, but because they were waiting for someone else to make it happen. Here is a truth that can be difficult to hear. Nobody is coming. Nobody is coming to wake you up early. Nobody is coming to force you to read the books. Nobody is coming to make you disciplined. Nobody is coming to build your future. That responsibility belongs to you. For things to change, you have to change. That is where real power begins. Not when someone helps you. Not when circumstances improve. Not when luck arrives. But when you decide to take ownership. Now understand something important. Doing it alone does not mean you will never receive help. You may find mentors. You may find friends. You may find opportunities. But even with all the support in the world, the work is still yours. Nobody can exercise for you. Nobody can learn for you. Nobody can develop your character for you. Nobody can become successful for you. You must do the work yourself. And that is not bad news. It is actually one of the most freeing truths in life. Because if nobody is coming, then you stop waiting. You stop making excuses. You stop blaming. You stop depending on circumstances. And you start acting. You cannot change your destination overnight, but you can change your direction overnight. Think about that. You may not change your entire life today, but you can change your direction today. One decision, one action, one commitment. That is all it takes to begin. Most people underestimate their own power. They believe someone else has the answer. Someone else has the opportunity. Someone else has the advantage. But often, the answer is already within them. What they need is not more help. What they need is more responsibility. Because responsibility creates power. The moment you say, "My future is my responsibility," everything changes. You become more focused, more disciplined, more determined. Because you stop expecting someone else to carry the weight. You carry it yourself. And yes, there will be difficult days. Days when nobody notices your effort. Days when nobody applauds your progress. Days when nobody understands your vision. Keep going anyway. Because the strongest people learn how to move forward without constant encouragement. They learn how to believe in themselves before the world believes in them. That is what separates dreamers from achievers. Dreamers wait. Achievers act. Dreamers hope someone will help. Achievers start with what they have. Dreamers depend on circumstances. Achievers depend on discipline. Success is not something that happens to you. Success is something you create. And creation requires action. It requires responsibility. It requires ownership. It requires courage. The courage to move forward even when you feel alone. Because sometimes the greatest growth happens in solitude. When nobody is watching. When nobody is cheering. When nobody is helping. Those are the moments that build strength. Those are the moments that build character. Those are the moments that build leaders. So stop waiting. Stop looking around. Stop hoping someone will rescue you. Look in the mirror. The person capable of changing your life is already there. The person capable of building your future is already there. The person capable of creating success is already there. And that person is you. Do it alone. If you must, start now. Take responsibility, because nobody is coming, and that's exactly why you can become unstoppable. You cannot hire someone to do your push-ups for you. Let that sink in. There are certain things in life that cannot be delegated, cannot be transferred, cannot be outsourced. They must be done by you, your discipline, your habits, your decisions, your effort. No one can replace them. And that is a truth many people struggle to accept. They look for shortcuts. They look for help. They look for

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But life doesn't work that way, because growth is personal. Change is personal. Success is personal. The price of success is paid in private, not in public. Think about that. No one can study for your exams. 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No one can build your skills for you. 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They can guide you. They can support you. They can encourage you. But they cannot do it for you. And this is where many people lose their way. They rely too much on motivation from others, too much encouragement, too much validation, too much external help. But motivation fades. Support is inconsistent, and validation is temporary. What remains is your effort, your discipline, your consistency. Your life changes when your habits change. And habits are built by repetition, not assistance, not advice, not inspiration. Repetition. Doing the work again and again, even when it is boring, even when it is hard, even when no one is watching. That is where transformation happens. Now think about something important. If someone else could do it for you, then you would never become strong, never become disciplined, never become capable, because struggle builds strength. Effort builds confidence. Discipline builds character. And those things cannot be given. They must be earned. Don't wish for an easy life. Wish for the strength to handle a difficult one. Because difficulty is not your enemy. It is your trainer. It pushes you. It tests you. It reveals you. And every time you go through it yourself, you become stronger. Now imagine if everything was done for you. No effort required. No resistance. No challenge. You would never grow. You would never improve. You would never discover your potential. That is why life requires personal effort. Because effort is the path to transformation. No one can wake up early for you. No one can make your decisions for you. No one can build your discipline for you. No one can fight your internal battles for you. You must face them yourself. And yes, it can feel difficult. It can feel lonely. It can feel overwhelming at times. But that is exactly where strength is formed. Strength does not come from what you can do. It comes from overcoming what you once thought you couldn't. And every time you choose to do the work yourself, you grow. Every time you push through resistance, you grow. Every time you refuse to quit, you grow. Until one day, you realize something powerful. You don't need someone to push you anymore. Because you have become the person who pushes themselves. And that is real freedom. So understand this deeply. No one can do the work for you. Because the work is what creates you. Do the work yourself. Own your growth. And become the person you were meant to be. Excuses are the nails used to build a house of failure. Think about that. Slowly. Carefully. Every excuse sounds reasonable at first. I was tired. I didn't have time. I'll start tomorrow. It's too hard right now. But repeat it over time. Excuses become a habit. And habits shape your life. Not your intentions. Not your dreams. Your habits. Success is a few simple disciplines practiced every day. Now listen closely. Excuses don't destroy your life in one moment. They do it slowly, quietly, consistently. One delay, one complaint, one justification. And suddenly, time passes. Opportunity passes. Confidence fades. And nothing changes. Not because life was unfair, but because effort was replaced with excuses. Now let's talk about complaints. Complaining feels easy. It feels like relief. It feels like release. But in reality, it is surrender. Because every complaint says, this is happening to me. Instead of, I will do something about it. That shift is everything. You cannot control everything that happens to you, but you can control how you respond. That is responsibility. That is maturity. That is strength. Now think about successful people. Do they face problems? Yes.
Do they face setbacks? Yes. Do they face disappointment? Absolutely. But they don't stay there. They don't live there. They don't build their identity there. They move forward. They focus on solutions, not stories, not excuses, not complaints, because results don't come from talking about problems. Results come from solving them. Now ask yourself honestly, what has excuses cost you? The gym you didn't attend, the skill you didn't learn, the opportunity you didn't take, the goal you delayed, not because you couldn't, but because you excused yourself out of it. And over time, excuses become identity. A person who excuses today will excuse tomorrow, unless they break the pattern. And that break starts with one decision. No more excuses. No more complaints. Just action. Just responsibility. Just results. Your life does not get better by chance. It gets better by change. And change requires honesty. Honesty with yourself. Honesty about your effort. Honesty about your discipline. Because deep down, you already know. You know when you are avoiding work. You know when you are delaying. You know when you are making excuses. And the moment you admit it, you gain power over it. Now listen carefully. A life without excuses is not an easy life, but it is a powerful life because it removes confusion. It removes blame. It removes delay and replaces them with clarity, focus, direction. You stop asking, why is this happening to me? And start asking, what must I do now? That is where transformation begins, because life rewards action, not excuses, not complaints, action. So take responsibility, own your situation, do the work, and move forward, even when it's hard, even when it's uncomfortable, even when you don't feel like it. Because results don't come from excuses. They come from execution. Don't wish for it. Work for it. That is the difference. So from this moment on, make a decision. No excuses. No complaints. Just results. Do the work. Take responsibility. And let your results speak for you. The seasons of life do not change overnight, but they always change. Think about that. There are seasons in life that feel heavy. Quiet seasons, lonely seasons, unseen seasons, seasons where you are working, but nobody notices, trying, but nobody applauds, growing, but nobody understands. And in those moments, doubt begins to speak. Is this even working? Am I wasting my time? Why am I doing this alone? These are normal thoughts, but they are not always true thoughts. Because progress is not always visible. Growth is not always loud. Change is not always obvious. Just because you cannot see results does not mean results are not happening. Think about a seed. When it is planted in the ground, nothing seems to happen. No movement. No growth above the surface. No sign of life. But beneath the soil, something powerful is taking place. Roots are forming. Strength is building. Foundation is developing. And without that hidden process, there would be no visible tree. Your life works the same way. What feels like delay is often development. What feels like silence is often preparation. What feels like loneliness is often strengthening. But only if you stay. Only if you continue. Only if you trust the process. Don't judge your progress by what you see today. Judge it by what you are becoming. Now understand something important. Lonely seasons are not punishment. They are preparation. Preparation for strength. Preparation for maturity. Preparation for growth. Because when nobody is watching, you learn discipline. When nobody is helping, you learn independence. When nobody is cheering, you learn self-belief. And those are the qualities that build strong people. Not comfort, not attention, not validation, but quiet consistency. Now let's be honest.
It is easy to stay committed when people are watching. It is easy to stay motivated when people are praising you. It is easy to stay focused when results are visible. But real strength is built in silence. When no one sees your effort, when no one acknowledges your progress, when no one understands your journey, and still you continue, that is discipline. That is character. That is power. The strongest foundation is built in the quietest places. So if you are in a lonely season right now, do not give up. Do not rush the process. Do not assume nothing is happening. Something is happening. You are growing. You are building. You are becoming, even if you cannot see it yet. Because every day you stay committed, you are strengthening your future self. Every day you continue, you are laying foundations that will support your success. Every day you trust the process. You are proving your discipline. And one day, it will all make sense. The struggle, the silence, the waiting, it will all connect. Every season serves a purpose, even the ones you don't understand. So keep going, even when it feels slow, even when it feels lonely, even when it feels uncertain, because seasons change, always. And the people who stay consistent during the hard seasons are the ones who rise when the season changes. So trust it, work through it, grow through it, because your breakthrough is not lost. It is developing, and when the time is right, it will show itself. Stay patient. Stay consistent. Trust the process. Your season is changing. Success is not something you chase. It is something you become. Think about that. Slowly, carefully. Most people focus only on outcomes. The money, the success, the recognition, the results. But they forget something important. The real work is not just what you achieve. It is who you become in the process. The major value in life is not what you get. The major value is what you become. Let that settle in. Because becoming unstoppable is not an event. It is a process. A daily process. A disciplined process. A repeated process. Built through action. Built through consistency, built through responsibility. Now listen closely. An unstoppable person is not someone who never struggles, not someone who never fails, not someone who never feels doubt. They are someone who keeps going anyway, even when it is hard, even when it is slow, even when it is uncertain. That is strength. That is character. That is power. You are not defined by what happens to you. You are defined by how you respond to it. Now think about your life. Every challenge you face is shaping you. Every setback is teaching you. Every difficult moment is building you. But only if you stay in the game. Only if you continue. Only if you refuse to quit. Because quitting stops growth. Continuing creates transformation. And transformation is what builds unstoppable people. Now understand something deeply. Unstoppable people are not born. They are built. Built through repetition. Built through discipline. Built through daily effort. They do what others avoid. They stay consistent when others quit. They keep going when others stop. Not because they are special, but because they made different decisions. Discipline is the bridge between goals and achievement. And that bridge must be crossed every single day. Step by step, action by action, decision by decision, until discipline becomes identity. Now imagine this, a version of you that doesn't hesitate, doesn't quit, doesn't avoid responsibility, a version of you that shows up every day, no matter what. That version is not far away. It is built through today's actions, not tomorrow's hopes, not someday's plans. But today, because every small action adds to who you are becoming. Every disciplined choice builds your strength. Every moment you push through resistance builds your confidence. Until one day, you realize something powerful.
You are no longer the person who struggles to start. You are the person who cannot stop. That is unstoppable. Not perfect. Not effortless. But consistent. And consistency wins. Always. Small disciplines repeated with consistency every day lead to great achievements. So stop waiting to become strong. Start building strength. Stop waiting to become disciplined. Start practicing discipline. Stop waiting to become unstoppable. Start acting like it now. Because your future is not something you find. It is something you build, brick by brick, action by action, day by day. And one day, you will look back and realize the moment you refused to quit was the moment you became unstoppable. Build yourself, strengthen yourself, and become the person nothing can break. Your life will not change when the world changes. It will change when you change. Take a moment. Reflect on everything. Nobody is coming. No one is going to do it for you. No one is going to carry your responsibility. And that is not a weakness. That is your power. Because when you accept full responsibility, you take back control of your life. No more excuses. No more waiting. No more blaming. Just action. Just discipline. Just progress. Success is not given. It is taken through daily effort. So keep going. Even when it feels hard. Even when it feels slow. Even when it feels lonely. Because every step you take is shaping your future self. And one day, you will look back and realize the moment you decided to do it alone was the moment everything began to change. No excuses, no waiting, no quitting, just becoming.

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1: You're listening to the Turkish program on 4BFM 98.1. We have in the past months talked a little bit about some of the issues that a lot of us Australians face, especially the elderly and then the youth and families, actually, pretty much all of us face. I wanted to list some of them that are ranked based on open sources, maybe a top five, and we'll discuss a little bit about the first one. Australia is often seen as one of the best countries in the world to live in, with a strong economy, quality healthcare, and a high standard of living. Yet, beneath the surface, many Australians are facing serious social challenges. Here is some of the five biggest of them. Firstly is housing affordability and cost of living. Housing has become one of the biggest concerns for Australian families. House prices and rents have risen significantly. Many young people feel home ownership is moving out of reach. Families are spending larger portions of their income on housing, energy, food, and insurance. Can Australia continue to provide the dream of home ownership, or do we need new models of affordable housing? Second is mental health and social isolation. Mental health affects people of all ages. Anxiety and depression are increasingly common. Young people face pressures from social media and economic uncertainty. Old Australians can experience loneliness and isolation. Are we investing enough in prevention and community connection rather than simply treating problems after they occur? Third is domestic and family violence. Domestic violence remains a major national issue. It affects families, workplaces, and communities. The impacts often continue across generations. Support services are improving, but demand remains high. So what role should schools, community leaders, and workplaces play in prevention? Another one is Indigenous disadvantage. Many Indigenous Australians continue to face disadvantages in health, education, employment, and life expectancy. How can Australia build a stronger partnership with Indigenous communities and improve opportunities while respecting culture and identity? Community cohesion and the future. Australia is one of the world's most multicultural societies. Maintaining social cohesion is essential. Communities need opportunities to connect and understand one another. Businesses, sporting clubs, religious groups, and local organisations all have roles to play. discuss what kind of Australia do we want to leave for our next generation. While Australia's social challenges are significant, they are not insurmountable. Addressing housing affordability, mental health, family violence, Indigenous advantage and community cohesion requires cooperation between government, business, charities and everyday Australians. The strength of a nation is not measured by its economy, but by how well it cares for its people. As employers, business owners, parents and neighbours, we all have a role in creating opportunities, supporting families and building stronger communities. Social problems are not only government issues, they are community issues. Now, we can go in depth many of these social issues, but let's talk a little bit about some of the, let's say, economic or housing issue, which is not just economic, but it's actually a foundation of a home is, yes, family, and there's the spiritual side, but a house is where what we have when we have a roof over our head. So many Australians would say the biggest issue affecting everyday life right now is housing affordability and the rising cost of living. For generations, owning a home has been considered part of the Australian dream. People worked hard, saved a deposit, bought a home, and built a secure future for their family. Today, however, the dream feels increasingly out of reach for many Australians. The housing challenge. Over the last decade, property prices have increased significantly in many parts of Australia, particularly in major cities and growing regional areas. Rents have risen sharply, vacancy rates remain very low in many regions, construction costs have increased, interest rates have made mortgage repayments more expensive. Now, I actually took a wrong turn close to where I live over the weekend when I was driving with my daughter, and we moved into a little park area, and I was actually surprised and quite shocked when I moved there. There was about 30 or 40 tents put up, and it wasn't the tidiest, but everyone's got a little corner. They put up a tent, and you can see that they've been living out of there for the last few months, and this is not a private place, it's a public place. You're driving through, I don't know, a service road or going into the highway or coming out of the highway, and you just see a tent built behind the bushes or some caravan parked somewhere. And we never used to see this in those numbers 10, 15 years ago, but now it seems to be everywhere. And honestly, I think the money that they're making, their incomes, is just not supporting their, one of the reasons is just they just can't afford it. Housing is just part of the issue. High grocery prices, electricity and gas bills, insurance premiums, higher transport and fuel costs. Many households are finding that their incomes are not increasing as quickly as they're expensive. This creates a situation where people feel they are working harder but making less progress financially. So how does this matter? Well, housing is more than just a roof over our heads. It's a family well-being, it's our children's education, physical and mental health, community stability. When people are struggling to find affordable housing, it can affect every aspect of their lives. Businesses are also impacted. Employers in some industries are finding it harder to attract workers because housing near employment centres has become too expensive. I've been in the fast food industry for a while. We're at a particular industry, we sell a particular product, but you find that the product that you're selling, with its ingredients and its size and everything, comes at a certain cost and is a certain price. But your lines have gone smaller and people have started moving to more of the cheaper fast food where, it's more bread rather than filling, or, it's quick, fast fried food rather than a proper, medium quality a meal, which includes its salads and its sauces and its meat and its carbohydrates and everything. So it's affecting all aspects of life. There is no single one solution. We can discuss a few of the solutions. Obviously, building more homes is one of the solutions. Encouraging faster development approvals, supporting infrastructure that opens up new areas for housing. encouraging diverse housing options, townhouses, duplexes, granny flats, affordable rental developments. And that's important, affordable rental developments. Now, one of the issues that we find with saying opening up more housing is that generally those who are going to develop the new housing, those who are going to get the approval, etc., are already companies or people who own a lot of the properties. So it's not first home buyers that are going to go there. It's actually developed, and there's a certain market price, and it's marketed at that price. And usually, yes, we live in a supply and demand, so making more supply to meet demand is going to have a downward pressure on the cost. Yes, we live in a supply and demand, so making more supply to meet demand is going to have a downward pressure

Obviously, demand puts up the price, but also a lot of the times they are basing the prices based on the interest rates. So if it's costing them $1,000 in repayments per week, they generally want to not spend too much more on that repayment. So they'll, and they know there's everyone's trying to get into a house, so they're going to charge it at, say, $1,000, so it kind of covers the repayments or get as close as they can. So a community perspective is that the issue isn't simply about property prices, it's about whether future generations can build stable lives, raise families, and participate fully in society. It's not whether housing should be affordable, but most Australians would agree that it should be. The challenge is how we balance affordability, economic growth, property investment, and community needs in a way that benefits both current and future generations. Now, everything, unfortunately, is based around the economy, is based around what's going to be gained from this. But I think when it comes to your citizens, as we mentioned in the first few things that I shared with you, is that firstly you need stable and safe families. Having a roof over your head is firstly your security. Your family is protected. You have control over your family. You know where your kids are. You know what you're doing. They feel safe, and once they feel safe and they're in the safety of their own home, and they don't have to worry about, am I going to skip lunch for the rest of my school days to, they're going to have their sandwich at school and everything. These are all affordable, and they get a home to go back to. It is a major, major social issue. And with that security, they can focus on themselves. They can make plans for the future. Right now, unfortunately, both parents in most households have to work just to make ends meet. The kids are usually, or the children, even their teenagers, young teenagers, are usually alone at home anyway. And this kind of brings away from the way the family is set up. The love children getting the full attention of their mother or their father. One of the parents are at home all the time. That cohesion is already lost. But now we're talking about, you're going to get your two, three kids, pitch a tent, and you're going to live in a place where the person next to you might also pitch a tent. But, they may have been struggling for a while, and they might have substance abuse problems and, alcohol problems, gambling problems, or you don't even know if how safe you're going to be there. But you're going to go leave your kids over there. They're going to go to school and come back to that thing, and you're going to go to work, and your wife's going to go to work, or you're going to go to work and your wife's going to be at home. And that it's simply just not a safe environment. It's not an environment where you want your community to be brought up, or where you want most of the population of a community brought up in places like that. We need safety. So when we're building housing, or when we're doing things, I know the government has some housing commission things, that processes that happens, and people live in housing commissions, but how often are they checked, and is it enough, and what kind of things can the government also develop to help house those things? I know some people earn a lot and they say we're a capital society and we have to work hard and everything, but some people do work hard, they just don't make enough, and with the current pricing of rent, etc., it just might not be enough. So we need to focus on certain social issues. Yes, housing. What's causing people to not be able to afford their homes? Are they earning $2,000, $3,000 a week and still can't afford to pay rent or own a home? Then what are the other social costs that's affecting? Are they spending too much on gambling, or other social issues that we can discuss in the future programs when we get to those areas? But I think housing is a serious issue. I've seen with my own eyes, driving out from the freeway and see a tent pitched on the side of the street. When I accidentally took that turn and I saw 30, 40 tents pitched over there, and families and kids living there, and it just wasn't a tidy, clean environment. Sometimes we watch American movies and we see some of the homeless and etc., things like that, and

0: we really don't want to see that here. Australia is not there yet, but with the current cost of living, job securities, full-time employment, grocery affordability, there is some serious work that we need to do, and there needs to be investment in that area, whether it's economically doable. I think first, most importantly, is the welfare of your citizens. So I'm not sure if Talha, you want to add some things to this. We still have a few more minutes, but I'm not sure if you've also noticed a lot more people living in tents or outside caravan, etc.
1: It is getting intense, and I've seen one. I'm not gonna tell you where it is, for his privacy, but he actually took the nature strip and landscaped it as well, trimmed the trees nicely,
0: I think I've
1: and
0: seen that one.
1: yeah, built a very nice fence, natural fence in the nature. looks excellent. It's a good homestead, but yeah, it's jokes aside, it's a serious problem, and this is not third world country. There's obviously something broken with the system, whether it is social or financial. I don't know. I'm not into the politics of it, but as in social cohesion and having a meaningful life and being satisfied with your life. We can advise something from the Turkish culture. I think sharing is caring, and it is just not like, oh, okay, I'm okay and nobody's else is safe. It is like you gotta be concerned about your neighbor's well-being, and it is thinking about that. I think it is times that where people unite, I think, and look after each other.
0: Actually, there's an opportunity for us. You've mentioned the Turkish culture. We just recently had Kurban Bayramı, the Feast of the Sacrifice, and a lot of us Australians, we generally donate it and it gets distributed overseas, but some of us also cut it for home and have some for home, feel the festivities. But I think what we should do and plan is when we do some for locally as well, go to those places, get a few kilos, a bag of few kilos, because religiously, when you have your animal sacrifice, you keep certain for your household, you give certain to your neighbors, and certain you give to the poor as well. And trust me, guys, it's not very far. Grab a few bags next time. Use this opportunity because it's a form of worship for us as well. Go out there and make some people happy. You'll save them $20,
1: $30. Just even do a little barbecue and engage with them as well,
0: Yeah, a
1: see if they've got other problems
0: that's right. A few
1: and
0: people
1: things
0: can
1: like
0: get
1: that.
0: together in communities like that, do up a barbecue as well, or like you said, if you have a neighbor or someone close by who's alone, you can
1: Because
0: also.
1: I think some people are in temporary arrangements, like it is a temporary situation they're in, and they just have to get by, and they just need a little motivation to move on. But some people choose that lifestyle as well, I guess, because it is just a more economical way of living. I don't know, whatever it is, it is just looking down at them and exclude, like with an exclude excluding ex excluding eye is a problem, because in the future, like in 5, 10 years, it can turn into like little ghettos, and crime can flourish. But if it is a community that is not excluded, and it's involved with the socialization, maybe it is going to turn out differently.
0: And we know now, as having families and kids and etc., that affordability is a major issue. We're cutting back, cutting back, cutting back on certain things and leisures and everything. So, there are going to be a lot of people who've just fallen below that line where they just can't afford it anymore. So, we have to look at it, like you said, not excluding, but that, this is a point where we could have fallen under too, but we're still over it, kind of thing.
1: So I'm afraid, we don't have much time, but the system is I'm not again here politicizing anything, but it is very unforgiving. Try to skip your mortgage payments a couple of times and see what happens. Nobody's gonna come and say, "Oh, are you temporarily short of cash and this and that?" You're gonna be in the same situation. Once you default, then you see how harsh it could get very quickly.
0: Well, that brings us to the end of our program. We talked about some of the issues that we have here. It faces all of us, people within our communities, and we'll continue discussing this over the weeks to come. Our next program is tomorrow at 4 o'clock. Until then, wish you all a very good afternoon. Evet sevgili dinleyiciler, böylelikle bugünkü programımızın da sonuna geldik. 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

Now there's them that say a woman doesn't know her own mind. She must be meek and biddable, graceful and kind. She mustn't ask for what she wants the whole night long. Well, there's them that like to say that, and then that are wrong.

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0: Ayan, kunin mo na daw. 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
1: Good evening.
2: Hello, magandang gabi.
0: And hello, Reggie.
1: Hi.
0: And as Reggie would say, umarangkara to Wing Lunes from 6 to 7 p.m.
1: Kumusta?
0: Yeah, kumusta? How was everyone's weekend?
1: Oh, I could barely remember what I did over the weekend. I can't even remember what I did. Ikaw muna mo.
3: We had a great weather last weekend, diba?
0: Yes.
3: And I went to a couple of restaurants. Kasi maraming deals ngayon sa Brisbane City. Kasi nga winter.
0: End of financial year.
3: End of financial year. And during winter, karamihan ng mga tao, they like staying home.
1: Yeah.
3: So maraming deals ngayon, dining, dinner deals and lunch deals in the city. You should check it out.
0: Ayun. Then of course yesterday there was the Brisbane
3: marathon.
1: Yun pala, that's what I did.
0: Yes.
1: No, I didn't do the marathon, but I was just
0: what
1: around.
0: What did you do?
1: I saw your
0: Insta.
1: Yes, because I was it's so
0: garden.
1: Near, and because we did the program, the sports program. And so I was like, oh, I might as well go. And I dragged Cooper with me, of course. So we met some marathoners.
0: Yeah.
1: And the Saturday was Queensland Day as well, which was perfect. And then the marathon, it was great. And daming tao.
3: Yes.
1: Like, yeah, 16,000.
3: Was sold people. Out. Mm. Yeah, I wanted to do the 21K run, but it was sold out. And then I tried to buy the tickets for the 42K marathon, but it was sold out.
1: Fully sold out.
3: So maybe in 2 years' time.
1: No, next year na.
0: Kasi nga next year sa
1: sali tayo.
3: Yeah, I will join next year if it's not sold out. But I like buying tickets last minute.
1: Oh, well, the marathon easily sold out. Like the 42.
0: Okay.
1: Yeah, faster
0: than... So, Cooper, you didn't join, which is... Interesting, because as was this Camille said, it was something like, is it qualifying for the Boston Marathon?
4: I have not done marathon training. That's like a lot of speed work involved. I'm training for an ultra marathon in Mount Cruthar in July 18th.
0: Okay. Yeah, so what's that? 50K?
4: Anything more than 42.2, which is a marathon, is classified as an ultra marathon. And then plus...
1: Trail.
4: Plus trail, so it's like an ultra trail.
0: Oh,
4: run.
0: God.
4: Yeah. No speed work has been done for the marathon, but next year, maybe Mar and I will do it together.
1: Yeah.
0: Yes, again, Mar, you have
3: to. You know what? The official men's marathon world record is 1 hour and 59 minutes and 30 seconds.
1: That's crazy.
3: That is really crazy. Yeah, and official women's marathon world record is 2 hours and 9 minutes. This is like 42 kilometers.
0: I know.
4: And you're really telling me.
3: And then I, you know, during my peak, for 10 kilometers, my record is 45 minutes.
4: That's really
0: wow.
4: good.
3: Yeah, but I average around 50 minutes to 52 minutes now. So just imagine. So, you know what? It's... that world record, that's like less than 30 minutes for 10 kilometers.
4: It's about 2 minutes.
1: Per kilometer?
4: 2 minutes 30 or something.
3: Oh my gosh.
4: Per kilometer. That's what they're doing it in.
1: Oh my gosh.
3: Yeah. And, you know, the African runners are always amazing. Yes. Yeah, they're built for it.
1: Yeah.
4: The 5K recently got broken too. That was like not even like 14 minutes or something.
3: Wow.
1: Oh, yeah.
4: I think that was a European.
3: Mm-hmm.
0: Wow. And remember when we were, was that fun run?
1: Oh, yes. Remember we were already so amazing.
0: But remember we already saw a few people who were coming in and, you know, it's a tight route that you actually tend to slow down. But there were some people who were doing it at under 14 minutes and you just go,
1: How?
3: It's supposed to be fun run.
1: Yeah,
0: I know.
1: You're
4: this is when you get your $300 running shoes and you go hard in the fun run.
0: And then you have to train high altitude for your breathing.
1: Mm, yeah. Oh.
3: I'm thinking of doing high rocks next year.
1: do it.
3: Yes, I'm thinking of doing it. Yes.
0: Ako, I'm thinking. Full yeah. stop. Yun lang. No, no, pagod na ako.
4: Yeah. This is now a sports broadcast. Yes, that's right. This is in the Filipino.
0: That's right. It's enough that ano na.
3: Yeah, like.
0: Nagbabalita tayo.
3: I hope we inspire our listeners because we're very sporty here.
1: Wow.
0: We're learning more about sport.
1: Si Marian.
0: Wait, speaking of which, Oscar Piastri, fourth. He was fourth.
1: Sa
0: Monaco Grand Prix. Yeah, yes.
1: Yeah. I've seen him on my TikTok feed because after the Sports Vibe show, I had a lot of...
3: The Sports Vibe show every Friday?
1: Every
0: fortnight. Friday, yeah. Yes. Yeah. And sabi, as Mar said nga last week, diba, based on simulations, mm-hmm. Kimi mm-hmm. was going to be one of the top. And mm-hmm. he won it again. There
1: updated
0: you go.
1: F1. This is still news, of course.
0: Yes. Kamusta naman ang balita natin, balitang panahon?
1: Yeah, so tomorrow, 22 degrees ang pinakamataas, 15 degrees naman ang pinakamababa here in Brisbane. Wednesday, 21 degrees ang pinakamataas and 16 degrees ang pinakamababa. Thursday, 23 degrees ang pinakamataas and 16 degrees ang pinakamababa. Friday, 22 degrees ang pinakamataas and 15 degrees ang pinakamababa. So Saturday, 23 degrees ang pinakamataas and 15 degrees naman ang pinakamababa. So we're already in the very cooler na talaga.
0: Yes.
1: Tayo.
0: And yes. Then of course, watch out on the 12th. That's, you know, officially the Philippine Independence
1: yes.
0: Day. Mm-hmm. More than what, 128
1: years?
0: Eight, no, no. Yep. Yeah, 128. And then of course, Saturday ang mga ano, start na ng ano, mga piyesta,
1: yes.
0: piyesta ng Pilipinas. We'll talk about it later. And how is our palitang panahon para sa Metro Manila?
3: Sa Metro Manila naman, bukas Tuesday, 9th of June, maulap siya. Minimum 28 degrees Celsius, maximum 33. Tapos sa Wednesday, minimum 28 degrees, maximum 33 degrees Celsius. Ganun pa rin ang panahon for Thursday and Friday, yep. 11th and 12th of June. Minimum 28 degrees Celsius, maximum 33 degrees. Tapos sa Sabado naman, minimum 27, maximum 32.
0: Ayan. 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
1: 1 AUD or Australian dollars is equivalent to 70 cents USD and 43.35 pesos.
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1: Patuloy po kayo nakikinig dito sa Magandang Gabi Brisbane. And before we continue with our program, gusto natin paalala sa ating mga tagapakinig na ang Radio Filipino Brisbane ay may limang palatuntunan tuwing Linggo. 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
2: Yeah.
1: So mamayang gabi po from 9 to 10 p.m. ang palatuntunan ng
2: Jeepney.
1: Of course, andan na pa si Rob.
2: I'm not sure if they're going to be here tonight, but hopefully they are.
1: Okay, and then of course, para bukas Martes, it would be
2: Filipino Life.
1: So ito yung ating culture and heritage Chukchak Chenes.
2: Yes.
1: Na programa. And then sa Wednesday
2: is Filipino Mabuhay.
1: Ayun. And then that's our arts. Yung Filipino Mabuhay.
2: Yes.
1: Filipino Life is all about nga, buhay.
2: And I think they're doing, they'll be here to do the 12th of June, I think, celebration.
1: Ah,
2: they're going to talk about
1: wonderful.
2: That, yes.
1: And then, of course, Thursday, ang palatuntun ng
2: Pinay Chika Tayo.
1: However, of course, burning news from the Philippines that happened this morning.
3: Nako, nagbabagang balita mula sa Mindanao. 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It's actually blessing in disguise that it happened before school time. Kasi, di ba, 7:37, that's before flag ceremony, before the shopping center opens, etc. Di ba?
1: Yeah.
3: So, wala masyadong mga tao sa schools.
1: Mga gusali.
3: 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But I'm surprised na kailangan pang sabihin na hindi namin kayo pababayaan.
2: It's
3: Mindanao.
2: Like, it's your job.
3: Yeah. It's a government's job.
2: Yeah, to take care of your people. I guess we also, Philippines would probably have to look into the building codes as well, the enforcement of, in comparison to here, I've learned so much. Kasi before you can build anything, di ba ang daming compliance and everything. I'm not too sure how it's working now in the Philippines. And then I think every time there is a calamity, we wait for the help from the government instead of preparedness before these things happen.
3: Yeah. Oh, kailangan rin lang i-review yung disaster preparation procedures nila, especially sa schools.
1: Yep.
3: Diba,
1: yeah.
3: Ang alam ko dapat meron silang yearly na drills. Hopefully.
2: Yes.
3: But from what we've seen, parang you know, everyone's outside.
2: Yeah.
3: Although maraming mga nagsisigawan, nag-iyakan, but perhaps, you know, just remind everyone na, you know, kalmado lang para you know what to do.
2: Yeah.
3: Correct. Kasi kapag emotional ka masyado, baka magkamali
1: ka. You panic, you make mistakes, you can't think straight. Ayun. Pero nung alam ko ng panahon namin sa high school at elementary, nag-training kami.
2: Yeah.
1: It's cool.
2: That's good. That's good. I couldn't remember, or maybe there was and I just couldn't remember because it's been so long.
3: No. But ang training lang namin, all I remember is like, okay, you need to go under the table to protect your head. Pero kapag yung dingding o yung wall nahulog sayo, well,
2: what would you do? Yes.
1: Yes.
2: Well, yun nga sabi ni Reggie, diba nag-chat tayo earlier, good thing that it was also like before flag ceremony or during flag ceremony where everyone was outside na din.
1: Kasi usually sa amin, naalala ko rin, again, this is during my time, flag ceremony is 7:45.
2: Yeah, before 8. Yeah,
3: yes, before 8.
1: Yeah. So, you know. So
3: pero kung straight A student ka, tapos nandun ka na sa library before 7 a.m., sorry na lang.
2: Oh. Yeah. You must be a straight A student.
3: Or usually kapag inutusan ka maglampaso, I'm not sure whether they still do that sa mga paaralan, maglampaso, maglinis.
1: Oh yes,
2: cleaners.
1: We have what we call students. We had students week and then we also had parang may contest yan, homeroom. Dapat pinakamalinis na homeroom.
3: Oh my gosh, with floor wax, I remember.
2: I remember floor wax.
3: Maing talampakan ko talaga, red na red.
1: Oh. And then, alam ko ba, yung teacher namin na isa, lagi nananalo siya nung ano, yung best room, especially blackboard. 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
2: Wow. Oh, to make it like shiny.
1: Yes.
2: Wow.
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3: I wonder if floor wax kung toxic ba yun siya. 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
1: Well, I'm sure ano, toxic siya.
2: And then, anong tawag dun?
3: Sa lampaso.
2: Lampaso. Oh ah, my God.
3: Yung tawag ko na lampaso.
1: Tawag namin bunot.
2: Bunot, oh, bunot.
1: Ayun, bunot.
2: Like for, I remember that.
3: O kapag hindi mo makita yung reflection mo, it's not shiny
2: good
3: enough.
2: That's yes. Right.
1: Oh my God, memories.
2: Memories. I miss those times. Wala na ata ngayon.
3: Kasi tapos may garden pa kami ha. Sa likod ng... doon, may garden patch pa kami tapos contest kami kung sinong may pinakamalaking pechay.
2: Oh, pechay. Sa amin, munggo, I remember.
3: True pechay. Yes.
1: Ang sa amin lang, I think, I remember nung, I think, what was it grade 5 or grade 4? Now you had to have a plot.
3: Yes.
2: Yeah, like, yeah.
1: Nagdala ako na, curly na San Francisco.
2: Wow.
1: Oh, bagong-bago pa lang yun. But during my time, alam mo naman, that was hundreds of years ago. Pero kulot siya.
3: Wow.
2: Yeah. Is it the same here in Australia, Cooper? Do you have a block of land?
3: Yeah. Do you do gardening here?
2: When you
1: for
2: were
1: school, like primary semester?
4: Or? Oh, no, we have groundskeepers for that.
2: Oh, wow.
1: But was it like a project? Did you do that?
2: Like as a student, did you have to do it?
4: No.
2: Oh, wow. So we're pretty cool.
3: Yeah, yes. We're taught how to plant. We have a garden.
2: Yeah.
1: We were taught to clean pig pens and goat pens. We had goats and pigs.
4: No.
2: We have like you have to take care of this certain portion of like the plot. Oh. And then that's part of your grade.
3: And then
4: not my school, maybe some other schools.
3: And then there's like certain days of the year wherein we're asked to do general upkeep of the entire school.
2: Yeah.
4: Yes. Sounds like free labor to me.
3: Yes, yes, it's free labor. But, exactly.
1: But they were teaching us to become very, how would you call this, self-sufficient. And I remember, kasi meron kaming area, malapit sano sa cages, sa mga ano, ng, yung pig pen and goat pen.
2: Yeah.
1: Talahib.
2: Oh, so did you have to cut it?
1: Because we had to learn how to use the sickle.
2: Yes, and then the bolo. Do you have the bolo?
1: Yes.
2: To get all the...
3: That's the bolo is OHNS safety. True. Yeah. I usually got blisters.
2: Oh, yeah. So one time my classmate in elementary, they flew like in a plane. That was she forgot her bolo inside her bag because every day we have to do this with the weeds and it got flagged by security because of course it's a bolo.
1: Yes. Oh, may potential ano.
2: But we have
1: criminal
2: it every day.
1: Diba?
3: Anyway, elementary the good old days.
1: Yes, elementary days. The good old days. I wonder if they're still doing that ngayon.
3: I think public schools, yes.
2: Yeah, because I was in public school also.
3: Not so much in private. Yeah. Yeah.
2: Mm. I think it's good that they did
1: yes.
2: that.
1: Yes.
3: Yeah. Happy memories.
1: Makes you an honest man or woman. Anyway. Okay, ano pa bang mga balita? Because we have good news
2: yes,
1: also.
2: Yes, I'll start with the good news. Nasungkit ng Filipino tennis star na si Alex Ayala ang kampiyonato sa WTA 125 Birmingham Open. 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So current live WTA ranking is Ayala's it's number 33 with 1,416 points. Number 32 is 1,422 points, and number 31 is 1,431 points, and 30 naman is 1,513 points. So, medyo
1: she'll have a difficult. Well, if she does well in Wimbledon, hopefully she can overtake number 30. But yeah, most probably she has a bigger chance of moving to 32.
2: But still, that's very good news. Since she started, yes, she's really done so well.
1: And then sabi nga nila ang weakness niya, ang kryptonite niya, mga ova.
2: Oh. 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
3: Mga Eastern European.
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1: Yes. 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
1: Naku, malapit na matapos ang programa natin. So what are some of the international news that we have?
2: Yeah. Naku, ang Russian tennis player Mira Andreeva, kampiyon sa French Open. 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
3: Yes.
1: Ayan. And then of course, sa men's.
3: Sa men's naman, sa isang kapanabik at matagalang laban, Alexander Zverev ng Germany ang nagwagi sa French Open 2026 men's single final. 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
1: Ayun. And, well, that's really our program for today. Naubusan na tayo ng oras. Any community news, of course, this coming weekend?
3: Yes, of course. The 12th of June, the city light up pa rin the same way,
1: yes.
3: Like the Story Bridge.
1: Yep.
3: And yeah, so those areas. And I think it was also posted on Filipinos in Queensland and Philippine Times. 13th is Bayanihan, that's in Logan, Kingston Butter Factory.
1: Yep.
3: And then on the 14th, this is Sunday, that's Gold Coast Filipino Australian Festival. And that is going to be at the Broadwater Parklands. Their theme is Mindanao, and we also send our prayers and, you know, thoughts to Mindanao who are affected with
2: that was,
3: earthquake.
2: Yung Bayanihan Festival, admission is free.
3: Yes, same with both. Yeah.
1: Lovely. Ayan po. Huwag niyo kalimutan mamayang gabi po ang palatuntun ng jeepney. And of course, have a wonderful week ahead and do visit, what's this, the two fiestas.
3: Yes.
1: Hanggang sa susunod na linggo. This is a song from Tina Arena with You Set Fire to My Life.

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This is a birthday shout out to those whose birth date falls this week. May you have a glorious day with great and many blessings, happiness, and most of all, good health. Wishing you a happy and safe celebration. Happy and blessed birthday, and enjoy the dedication from the Voice of Tonga.

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Well, listeners, we've come to the closure of our program, and thank you all for having us at your space and company for the last hour. The Voice of Tonga will return to air next Friday morning with Peruvalue Koso hosting the Huelo Masani o Kuinsilani program from 6 to 7 a.m. Until then, your host Lima Pohopoate bids you farewell and wishing you a blessed evening. Mo pouliā ko tatau atu tu awhātua.

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I go, and I go, and I go, and I go, and I go, and I go, and I go, and I go, and I go, and I go, and I go, and I go, and I go, and I go, and I go, and I go, and I go, and I go, and I go, and I go, and I go, and I go, and I go, and I go, and I go, and I go, and I go, and I go, and I go, and I go, and I go, and I go, and I go, and I go, and I go, and I go, and I go, and I go, and I go, and I go, and I go, and I go, and I go, and I go, and I go, and I go, and I go, and I go, and I go, and I go, and I go, and I go, and I go, and I go, and I go, and I go, and I go, and I go, and I go, and I go, and I go, and I go, and I go, and I go, and I go, and I go, and I go, and I go, and I go, and I go, and I go, and I go, and I go, and I go, and I go, and I go, and I go, and I go, and I go, and I go, and I go, and I go, and I go, and I go, and I go, and I go, and I go, and I go, and I go, and I go, and I go, and I go, and I go, and I go, and I go

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0: Radio Brisbane, Australia. Today, you're going to hear an interview with some members of Sons Mia, an original band from Brisbane, mixing rock, reggae roots, Latin flavors like cumbia, and inviting lyrics. Welcome to this program, and thanks for coming to 4EB Studios. Today, we are here with Juan Carreño from the band. Hi, Juan. How are you?
1: Good, excellent, thank you.
0: Very good. It's a pleasure to have you here in the studios, and we're going to talk about a little bit about the band. And could you please tell me your cultural background and which instrument do you play?
1: I am from Latin America. I'm from Colombia. I play the bass. I also sing a few of the songs too.
0: Yeah, right. Mm-hmm. Yeah, so we're going to hear some of the songs as well. And what drew you to music in the first place?
1: Oh, now that's a long question, though. I come from a family in which the music is a fundamental part of the family. So we do play music when we meet. We will play music when we, in all the family activities, we will play music as well.
0: Yeah.
1: And it's always going to be a guitar in the house, and it was always there. So I kind of feel that it's always been with me. Yeah. But then I also study music.
0: Okay.
1: And then, I always be part of bands.
0: Mm-hmm. Back in Colombia.
1: Back in Colombia, mm-hmm. Yeah. And also here, I also been playing with people since I said, probably the first year, I have already started playing with.
0: Yeah, and talking about your background, what are your memories of music from you where you were a child?
1: Okay, that is, I will say that from my father's side, I will recall the traditional rhythms such as rajaleña, cumbia, and then you can go more and more traditional music from there, but
0: from Colombia. So much music in Colombia, and I guess having that as a cultural background give you a lot of tools to play with when you got to play with other musicians and understand a bit about music, isn't it? Because you have the African side of the music, and then the more aboriginal side of the music of Colombia, and then the mix of that with the Spanish instruments and their own way of playing music, and then you got something very special, isn't it?
1: Yeah, and my mother's side of the family, she's more like from the tropical feeling, will have all the salsa at home, cumbia is in Latin America before in the old times. Everybody listened to it, but it's more like a December sort of music.
0: Okay.
1: So in December, you will listen to Lisandro Mesa and all those famous musicians that are all very famous in Mexico, too.
0: Oh, they are, absolutely.
1: Through the year, they will listen more for like salsa.
0: Okay.
1: And so she brought all that
0: into your
1: the salsa in my family. And then you have all the, for the generation that my family come from, there was where all the protesta music was very big, like Mercedes Sosa,
0: Silvio Rodriguez.
1: So we also have the records at home and
0: so
1: listen
0: beautiful
1: to them. So, yeah.
0: So would you be able to introduce the next song of the Sons Mia band, please, to the public, and tell us a bit about what they're going to hear? So we're going to hear...
1: Okay, this song that we're going to play is called Propaganda.
0: Propaganda,
1: is by the guitar player of the band, Greg Clark. He is the singer and he composed the whole song. We're lucky we recorded here the instruments here in the studio here at the 4AB with Alex, and I myself did the mix at home. We ended the recording each member apart, and then we put it together. I put it together myself. So we're gonna listen to Propaganda. You have a really good message, this song, and And you also have some kind of like a, I would say, tricky tempo games around the songs.
0: Okay, let's listen to it. Propaganda.

0: Music Masala, a spicy blend project of music and life from 4EB Radio Brisbane, Australia. Today, you're going to hear an interview with some members of Son Semilla. Today, we are here with Juan Carreño. You also have songs in Spanish, or how does that work in the band?
1: Yes, we do. We do sing in both languages. So we got the majority of the song will be in English, of course, because the principal singer, Greg Evans, is an Australian guy. So you feel familiar with the language itself, but he also speaks very well Spanish, and he got a couple of songs in Spanish too. And I do myself have a few songs too.
0: So, in Spanish. And do you write in English as well?
1: I wanted to get the next songs that I coming up with are going something to be in English.
0: Yeah. Is it easy for you to find inspiration and write in English?
1: You know, when you were talking before about the different genres of music you learn and how they give you tools, that was my thought. It came to me. The thought that come to me when you say that is like languages. So you use the language of, okay, you use the language of English and the language of cumbia or the language in your music. So it's just a matter of sit down and making it work. So I reckon it's not as easy, but
0: I did
1: have a couple of songs in English,
0: yeah,
1: but are more songs that I did. I did a song for my partner. A couple of little things that I do in English, but not the full song.
0: Uh-huh.
1: And I'm lucky enough to have plenty of English people around me to help me with the feedback.
0: Yeah. So, and talking about inspiration, what inspired or influenced you in your life to write or compose music?
1: This is something I want to say to everybody that is up there and wanted to write their songs. And it's have a pen and a piece of paper and write wherever, all the time. It is, the inspiration is in have the tools, is in reflect and write. Because everything can be an inspiration. Everything around us is talking to us all the time. Mm-hmm. The matter is get comfortable with the writing process, like get comfortable with the majority of the songs that I wrote, or when I was more productive, I've been the longest with a pen and some and a paper in my hands. If I have a book, if I'm in a class, for example, or I'm in study and I have a paper,
0: yes,
1: and a pencil, I will write something, even if it's something very, even if it's not a song, it's just a reflection about.
0: Yeah, and will you later rescue that or go back to that information and put it somewhere in
1: If it's good, yeah. I trying to organize those informations around. But yeah, everybody's different. But have the way you probably recording in your recording machine, but and trying to put pieces together. But is have the habit of doing it. Believe in your relationship with your environment, because everything is talking to you.
0: So for Juan, everything and anything can be an inspiration to write music.
1: That's
0: great. What if we listen to the next song of Son Semilla? Can you introduce the song, please?
1: Okay, this song, let's play Libres. This song talks about how sometimes you are in situations in which the life is hard. Like you feel like you fell down, like you lose hope, and in those moments is when you cry, and then you feel like hopeless, and that those moments are the moments of change and very important moments, like when you probably are very sick and you feel, oh, I'm not going to make it or something like that. Those moments are precious in a way that they make you reflect about your life and seen in perspective. And so this song talk about in that moment like that, I realized that I was free and I didn't know that. So that the quote of the song say, it's free. Something inside me has telling me, like my conscience has telling me that I'm free. So that's the chorus that goes around the reflection.
0: So what's the name of the song? How do you translate the name of the song?
1: The name of the song originally is somos libres, that after a little while become just libres.
0: Yeah.
1: But it means we are free.
0: Okay.
1: The meaning of this, the title,
0: that's
1: yeah.
0: All right.

0: Music Masala, a spicy blend project of music and life from 4EV Radio Brisbane, Australia. Today, you're going to hear an interview with some members of Son Semilla. Today, we are here with Juan Carreño. Have you ever faced any challenges as a band?
1: Yeah, we have a big challenge. When you are in a band, you have to kind of understand that you are in a kind of like a small army. And you are army. In that army that is your army, and you want to get out there, but you have to be as strong as an army. So have to be as strong as a team, let's say. I don't know. Because you fight for something, you know? Some kind of way you are fighting to get your point out there or get your music out there. Mm-hmm. And I think the biggest challenge with the bands and is that requires a high level of intensity. Mm-hmm. And with the daily life and the busy life that everybody have, especially because we are already grow up men and you know, society is taking its part and you have to pay the bills and all that. Yeah, so that takes part of your time. And then, yeah, so like I will say the biggest challenge we have is time. But on the other hand, now technology bring you things that can save you time. So you can record your beats and send it to the other person so the other person can come up with something. You don't have to be all together. Yeah. So you save time.
0: So that's like an advice for anyone who wants to try to start a band or has already a band.
1: Yeah.
0: All right.
1: Use the technology.
0: Yeah, well, I want to talk about a little bit more about the future of the band. What's the next thing for Son Semilla?
1: What I wish to happen is that we will get, I will have at least 4 new songs that we record on the studio, mix it, and ready to show.
0: Yes.
1: And I wanted to go and try to get big gigs, and I start to get good relationship with other musicians and try to get more exposure. This year is being good. Things happen to us. Thanks for AB and the Masala project. They're being great. They will record here. I think so. We are on the right. We hold the right material. We just need to get as strong as an army and go there. I would love to go gigging around Australia. That's one of the things that I wish to do. Go and play in Melbourne. Go and play in different cities.
0: Yeah, that would be awesome to see. What if we play a last song? Which song would you like to play, Juan?
1: Okay. This song is the song that we record here in with the Masala project here with Alex and the studios for AB. This song is called Cumbia de la Sal. This song was written by the singer of the band, Greg Evans. I would love to mention that with the band, we are 4 members. Greg Evans, that was the one who came up with the name. And then after that, I joined myself, Juan, and then join the drum and player who is Gunda, that is Daniel, and then after that Greg Clark. Very talented people. I'm very lucky to be playing with them.
0: Guitarist as well.
1: Mm-hmm. So I wanted to say that this song, the meaning of the song is a very poetic song, but I think so the meaning of it is something about what I feel is something about cleanliness, like find a way to clean yourself. Like when he says, vamos al mar a recoger el sal, el origen de lo bueno y lo malo, he said, like, go to the beginning, go to the source, and then you will find in the source everything that you need the tools that you need to clean yourself, like to be kind of like a
0: free, yeah.
1: Free, yeah. But yeah. I will say that it's very. I don't know. That's the way that I feel it myself. But the meaning is, It's very interesting.
2: So this is a cumbia, right?
1: The gender is a cumbia. But I don't know if it's a cumbia. He said that it's a cumbia, so I'm trying to come up with something that is cumbia, but it's really a very particular rhythm going on in there.
2: Yeah, right? I reckon it is. So thank you for mentioning the band has 4 members. Yeah, that's true. We didn't talk about that because we are just Juan. Yeah. And me, the person that's doing the interview. So it's a bit difficult to introduce a band when you just have one member of the band to interview with. But hopefully we will have the chance to interview the whole band one day.
1: Yeah, definitely.
2: And in the next months. And good luck with all your wishes. And
1: I
2: hope you get everything done by the end of the year.
1: Thank you, yeah.
2: And then next year you can visit... I don't know if Melbourne or Sydney, but at least some festivals around the city. That would be great to see. I think you are an original band with original lyrics, showing up some great materials. And I think this is a good place to show up. People will give you the opportunity to shine, you know, to be yourself.
1: Come on, give us the opportunity. We're here.
2: Okay, let's listen to this song.

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1: This episode of Building Inclusion was recorded on the lands of Aboriginal and Torres Strait Islander peoples across Australia. I acknowledge the traditional custodians of the lands on which this podcast is recorded and listened to, and I pay my respects to elders past and present. I'm Sam Drummond, lawyer, writer, and disability advocate, and you're listening to Building Inclusion, a podcast about Australia's disability strategy, presented by Powered Media. Each episode, we explore one of the strategy's priority areas. Today, we're focusing on health and well-being. Health is about quality of life, yet in Australia, people with disability continue to face significant barriers to equitable healthcare. In this episode, we'll explore what inclusive health and well-being looks like and the powerful impact of having doctors and health professionals with disability using their deep medical expertise, as well as drawing from their own personal experiences to shape the care of patients with disability. I've come to the Gold Coast to speak with Dinesh Palpana, an emergency doctor, lawyer, and disability advocate, and the first quadriplegic medical intern in Queensland's history. After sustaining a spinal cord injury in a car accident, he returned to complete his medical training and now works in emergency medicine while advancing spinal cord injury research. Dinesh brought a warmth and focus to the conversation that I've rarely encountered with a medical professional. It's a perspective that can really only come from someone who has lived the health system from both sides. Dinesh, there was a time, I believe, where you were the only medical graduate in the state who hadn't found employment or had an employment offer in the health industry about 10 years ago. You've thrived since then. What do you think the health industry and hospitals were afraid of?
2: It's funny, you know, I think the best way to illustrate this question is something one of my supervisors said when I was in medical school, or when I was just about to come back to medical school. And he said, I don't think the patients would take you seriously. And this stayed with me. I wondered for a long time, will the patients take me seriously? Will they trust me? There is some data that shows that trust in the healthcare system has been on the decline for a while. So on the back of that, I was like, will they actually trust me? How will the patients see me? But here we are chatting 10 years nearly after I became a doctor, and the patients have been amazing. I haven't ever had one patient say, can you do your job? Are you a doctor? I don't trust you with my care. So it got me thinking, right? It was actually the attitudes of the system and the people within it, not the attitude of the community. And I think there's a disconnect between how far our community has come and where the system is. I think there's also, especially when it comes to disability, there are these misconceptions about risk and absenteeism and safety. I put it to whoever asked that question, well, I'm very aware of my limitations. I'm very aware of what I should and shouldn't do. Whereas a doctor who may not have the same injury that I do might try a procedure that they're not comfortable with. So I think that we need to flip these ideas about risk. And actually the data shows if you have a workforce with disability, there's less risk, there's less absenteeism, there's more retention, all these benefits, better innovation. And I think all of these things have hopefully come through in the last 10 years.
1: And then for patient attitudes, it could work in the inverse, where a patient sees you and sees that as a person who can empathise with what I'm going through. Do you find that that people gravitate towards you because they say, well, I'm going to go to Dr. Dinesh because he understands this a bit more?
2: There have actually been journal articles published in peer-reviewed journals about this very point. And there are some of these studies say that patients want a doctor who gets it. One of my best moments in medicine was when I was on a night shift, and about 2 a.m., this patient comes in with a significant disability. just like me, but they were quite ill, very ill. And I was to be their doctor, and I rolled to their bedside. And they said, "I'm so glad that you're my doctor tonight, because I know that you'd understand." So I've had moments like that. I remember what it's like to be a patient. I know what it's like to have a disability. I know all the different things that go with it. So hopefully that flows on to the patients. Mm. There was a study done in the US not too long ago which said about 81% of medical students said that they are not confident managing the needs of people with disability. We have 1 in 6 people with disability globally. They're more dependent on the healthcare system. The healthcare outcomes are worse. So we need more people within the system that can inform medicine and the healthcare system about the disability experience through their lived experience.
1: So what are the biggest barriers that you see for patients with disability coming in to the hospital system?
2: I think there are physical barriers. So you may have an inaccessible hospital, right? Some hospitals are so old, so even their doorways or ramps or stairs or whatever might not be accessible. And we have these conversations all the time, right? The built environment, the logistics of getting to an appointment. What about a carer? What about transport? What if you have to do a bowel routine before you leave the house and that goes wrong? What if no one turns up to take you to your appointment or to the hospital? What if you live far away? You know, there are rural Australians with disability. I've heard some terrible stories. I was out in Longreach a couple of weeks ago, and for some of those guys to get into the city to get care, you know, even on the plane, I met a guy who has to come in weekly to get a dressing change. So I think there are all these logistical challenges, there are physical challenges, but I think the biggest thing is attitudes.
1: What about the different ranges of disabilities? I think sometimes we try a one-size-fits-all approach to accessibility, but then there might be people who are deaf or hard of hearing or have communication barriers. How do we best assist people with those disabilities and make sure that they're getting the best care in the hospital system?
2: I love that idea that there's nothing about us without us. I have no idea what a day in the life of someone who's blind is. I have no idea what a day in the life of someone who's deaf is. You and I probably don't have any idea, while we can appreciate it, right, about our life experiences through the day. So I think the best way to make really impactful changes is to get those voices in. Ask, how do we make this hospital better? How do we make your care better? How do we make appointments better? What do you need? But I think if you just take the moment to ask, hey, what actually works for you, rather than making assumptions, because I think making assumptions is dangerous. So ask, involve people, and create conversations. And I think through that, we can make really collaborative, useful solutions.
1: You're a doctor, but you're also a scientist and a lawyer and an advocate. And I don't want to get into how you find time to do it all, but what drives you?
2: I love medicine, like, because, you know, when I was younger, I think I was a really selfish person. I was looking inwards. I was self-centered. I was always looking at what I can take. But as I've grown up, I realized that, you know, life is about giving something back to people and leaving this world a better place and trying to do some good for your fellow human. So medicine has been a really special thing for me, because I feel like I can hopefully leave someone's world better every day. So the why has been one of those things. It feels purposeful, and I feel energized.
1: I want to get an idea of where you see yourself in say 10 years time, but also the medical system in general. What's your vision for the health system in Australia in 10 years?
2: The billions of dollars that we invest in healthcare is supposed to serve a human being. But if that human being is not having the best experience, if that human being is not getting the surgery that they want or the care that they need or the best outcomes, then we, one of the wealthiest countries on earth, are doing something wrong. So when it comes to people with disability, I think we need to collaborate with the people who have lived experience across the spectrum of disability, but also across the spectrum of geography. Mm. Because the needs of someone living in a metropolitan centre is different to someone living in a rural region. And Australia is so unique in that it's vast. And we just need to ask, hey, what do we need to do to make this better for you? And I think if we do that, we'll work towards something beautiful.
1: Tell me about preventative health with people with disability.
2: Yeah, I think in a lot of the conversations that we get into, we talk about hospitals and access to hospitals. But the primary care component is really important because we want to prevent people from getting ill. We want them to be able to manage their health, not have that heart attack, not have that stroke, not have that complication. And primary care is the most important part. But people have trouble accessing primary care as well. So good telehealth, good access to GPs, good access to preventative, allied health, whatever they might need is really important. But I've got to say, education and employment is linked to good health as well. Education and employment allows us to reason better with information. It allows us the economic power to access private health insurance or whatever else you might need. So I think there is a saying, good work equals good health. All these things are intertwined. So if we're really to solve this riddle or this challenge of getting better outcomes for people with disability, we have to look at all of it. Education, employment, healthcare, all of it.
1: Dr. Dinesh, thanks for coming on the podcast.
2: Thanks so much.
1: I've travelled to Sydney to meet Dr. Margaret Spencer and her goddaughter, Amanda White, in Margaret's neat, homely Waterloo apartment. Margaret and Amanda are two of the warmest and most gracious people you could hope to meet.
3: Hi, I'm Sam. We made it.
1: Yeah. Margaret is a distinguished lecturer and director in field education in the social work program at the University of Sydney, holding qualifications in nursing, theology, and social work. Over more than 30 years, her research and practice have championed the rights and well-being of parents with intellectual disability.
4: Welcome to my place.
1: It's lovely.
4: Thank you.
1: I want to talk a bit about your advocacy for parents with disability. Mm. How did you get into that?
4: Really, actually, people just don't think about people with disabilities as being mothers and fathers. They, you know, it's only, you know, even still, even like in this day and age, like, you know, I often will have to say, I'll be talking about, oh yes, you know, my area is I support parents with disabilities. And they go, oh, yeah, parents with disabilities, they need a lot of support because, you know, having a child with a disability. And I have to go, no, I'm not talking about the children with disability. I'm talking about, oh, you mean parents with disabilities, as if that is something that is sort of people just don't get their head around, yeah? And I find that sort of quite amazing that we are where we're at, you know, 2025, and we're still having to, you know, sort of clarify that.
1: Margaret has spent 40 years advocating for parents with disability, and in that time, she's observed that the greatest barriers they face are not within the home, but out in society and across the health sector.
4: The kids don't see their parents' disability. They see them as mum and dad. It's only then when they enter the schooling system or the outside world where suddenly they hear this word disability or they hear that, see that that sort of, this word disability attached to their parent sort of creates a sort of a difference for them as a family, that it becomes an issue. Whereas for kids, they don't see their parent as a parent with disabilities. That's a term we use. As far as the kids go, their mum and dad.
3: Mm. What can you tell us about reproductive justice and what does that look like for you?
4: Well, I suppose when I talk about reproductive justice, I understand it in terms of the UN Convention in Article 23 around that everybody, it's a basic human right that we have a right to enter into intimate relationships, we have a right to have sexual relationships, we have a right to make decisions about our bodies as sexual beings, we have a right to make decisions about if we're going to have children, if we're not going to have children. For me, the really significant part of Article 23 for me is that it also says that states have a responsibility to provide appropriate support to families where a parent has a disability. Mm. So that idea that of appropriate support. Now, I don't think that we've really teased that out. I don't think we've really teased out what appropriate support means. I think that it would be very interesting if you were to sort of talk to lawmakers, if you were to talk to child protection workers, if you were to talk to parents themselves about what is appropriate support. And if you just look at the general population and everybody who's parenting, everyone's appropriate support, it looks very different, you know, depending on your circumstances. But I think, you know, I think for me, reproductive justice means being able to have access to appropriate support on your terms and not on what, you know, sort of is decided for you.
3: Through your work, you're helping shape the next generation of social workers.
4: Yes.
3: How are you making that shape is accessible for people with disabilities to become parents if they choose?
4: I feel I'm in this really fortunate position at the moment because I am teaching. I'm teaching, as well as all the other things I do, I'm an educator of social workers. So I've been able to share my own story. And I've also been able to share these ideas with young people coming out, particularly those going into the child protection system. I also have the opportunity being in a university system of being able to talk to other disciplines. So I have the fortune of being able to talk to nursing students, who are a really important group because they're often meeting parents meeting parents at that sort of antenatal stage. So, you know, their attitudes are really important of how they think about it. I've also have the opportunity to talk with law students in disability in the law courses about thinking about this in terms of even just how you would approach this in terms of from a sort of a legal perspective. We use this term parenting capacity, and parenting capacity has a particular sort of, I suppose, it's sort of a particular legal concept in a way. But, you know, we talk about, you know, does this person have parenting capacity? Now, capacity is really dependent on your access to resources, the actual what you have to do and what adjustments are made. And in other areas of, like where we talk about capacity, capacity is also, it's also sort of task specific. I'd like people to move away from thinking about parenting capacity because I think that's very ableist. Mm. What I would like to see is that we actually start to go, what does this person need in terms of support to parent this child? Even better, I'd like to say, what does this child need to stay with their family and to be parented? Mm. And then that way we're actually looking at not just putting it onto the parent themselves, but we're putting it onto everybody around them. So it's just, I think what we've got to do is change people's thinking. I think the first place we have to that we really need to tackle is people's awareness and ableism. You know, we have now In the area of parenting with intellectual disabilities, we have over 80 years of solid research. And all the research says that it's not disability that impacts on, it's the disablement, the social disablement. It's not the disability as such, but it's the not being able to get support. It's the treatment of people with disabilities.
1: Margaret is both the godmother and essential support for Amanda White, a parent with an intellectual disability. She has offered stability, care, and practical assistance throughout Amanda's parenting journey. During Amanda's childhood, Margaret also provided respite to Amanda and her siblings, whose own parents have intellectual disabilities, helping to support the family from an early age.
4: I remember the first moment that I met Amanda. I can bring that picture up. I ended up being their respite carer, and so Amanda, every Friday I'd pick the girls up after school. They'd stay until Sunday. Every holiday they'd come. So until basically, yeah, the kids aged out of care. That was sort of the arrangement. There was one period in their late adolescence where they did go and live with a couple who were fantastic. So Amanda aged out of care from their care.
1: When Amanda was 21, she found out that she was pregnant and with twins.
4: Amanda, being the older sister of you know, her other sisters, she had a natural maternal instinct to herself and her way of being with the babies. You could see that she really wanted to be a mum. I had to put my money where my mouth is and basically say to Amanda, if you want my support, I'm there for you. She chose that. She didn't have to choose that. And then we worked together, basically, and have worked together, I suppose, co-parenting the twins. They're now, as I said, they're now the same age that Amanda was when they had her. And they're absolutely beautiful girls, beautiful girls. They love their mum. They understand her disability. They understand her childhood trauma. And I think, yeah, there's nothing bitter or twisted about them. They're just really great kids. And they've never been in the care system, and they're the first of four generations who haven't come into the care system. Amanda has been incredible at being able to reach out and use her circle of support. She used it very well. So she was actually able to say, this is what I need, and I'm actually going to keep you involved in my lives because I need that for myself and my girls. Mm-hmm. And I think it worked because of that. And I think Amanda just had this sort of way, particularly when the kids were little, is how is this going to impact on my girls? What will this mean to the girls? And that became sort of the baseline in which decisions were made. So I think she was really good at doing that.
3: And can we replicate that in a broader context for people with disability of all types who want to become a parent, yeah, but particularly with people with intellectual disabilities?
4: Yeah. I don't think that we're alone. I don't think that we're unique. I don't think that my situation is unique. Everybody's situation is unique. But I meet people who are doing what I do. I meet people without disabilities who have that relationship with the grandparents in their lives. I meet people who are holding down big jobs and their parents are very active in their kids' lives. So I think people do it. I think we could replicate it in terms of, I think, you know, if you could actually look at co-parenting models, I think they could work. I think what it takes from, say, the person who is the co-parent like myself, I think you need to have very good skills at being able to test your own assumptions and also be very careful not to bring into check your own ableism.
1: When Amanda had the twins, she was under the supervision of Child Protection Services due to concerns they had about her ability to parent.
5: So I basically had to really choose what
1: the concerns they had about her ability to parent.
5: So I basically had to really choose

Instead of Martino watching, Yena Lucy Stewart, on a student comb, Bistin at Dumie, Aldani program Multi Foot Radio for BFM 98.1. Nebda Bishne Dilcom, Limanistushne do request, Ashdan Uwa Estem by tape.

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1: Udakinu Alison o analyze bil kansunetta bil flus tanna udbus.
2: The minute you walk out the joint, I could see you were.

Wedi cyn y tilfwtis a byha ta Meris Biteri, warda ta Siems, o sanadu a cansuneta ta Joe Cwtaiar o Lywyd Faila, Lihabeid.

This Boxing Day, mystery moves in. Sydney Sweeney stars in The Housemaid, a chilling new thriller where every room hides a secret, and every secret has a price. When a young housemaid uncovers the truth about the family she serves, she realizes the real danger isn't outside the mansion, it's really inside. The Housemaid, starring Sydney Sweeney, in cinemas Boxing Day.

Hi, I'm Fiona Cunningham, Deputy Mayor of Brisbane. The most magical time of year is nearly here. 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

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The meeting will be held at the Queensland Multicultural Centre, 120 Main Street, Kangaroo Point, right next to 4EB. 4EB's annual general meeting, 30th of November, 2:30pm. All welcome.

Good morning, good morning. And once again, we welcome you to BMAC at Breakfast here on Community Radio 4EB, Brisbane's only full-time ethnic broadcaster. Irene joining you broadcasting from our studios here on Kangaroo Point, right next door to the home of BMAC, and that is the Queensland Multicultural Centre. 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Whether you're on your way to work, listening in your car, or in the comfort of your home, or maybe on holidays already, we thank you for sharing your breakfast with us this morning. If you miss a program, you can also listen back via the 4EB website for programs on demand. And since the BMAC performance season is at an end for 2025 and we're waiting for the new program for 2026, our program will have been mostly music and details on what's on in this beautiful city of Brisbane. We do have a couple of guests today, Amalia and Atemi Safanova, a delightful and talented brother and sister act who will be sharing a special Christmas event on the 20th of December. We'll also feature some of the artists who have participated in the Music Masala project that's funded by the Community Broadcasting Foundation. And this week we're going to feature Greshka, a neo-gypsy band with a peculiar blend of Eastern European folk music. Opening the program today from Azuta, we had Tadur Ali, and that was from their Beyond Bridges album. Azuta is an Australian world beat band formed in 1996 in Sydney, represented by traditional costumes worn in the ancient Azurian royal court. Azuta is the only modern Azurian act to target their presentations specifically to mainstream audiences. The band performs original Azurian music, which the members describe as contemporary Azurian dance rock world beat. Combining styles of popular music, ex-Latin, with the Azurian lore provides the band's music a quality where listeners can relate. Its founder, leader singer Robin Zawanda, writes and sings the songs in Azurian Neo-Aramic. The word Azuta means freedom and is borrowed from the Persian Azad. And regarding the name of the band, Zawanda has stated that it represents the freedom that Azurians in Australia have to be able to express themselves through music. The term, however, is not linguistically part of Azurian Neo-Aramic. Our next track, Ijana, is also from the Beyond Bridges album. Please enjoy.

0: And before we have a chat with Amalia and Atemi, we have Matsu and Zai The Way with Welcome to the Neighbourhood.
1: 我觉得我很喜欢，然后我已经有一些想法，但我们就看我们接下来会怎么发展。Yo，这是老莫，这是凯琳，这是Matt.
2: Welcome to the neighborhood.
3: My neighborhood, Taiwan.
1: Yeah, 太棒了，太棒了。

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2: Today in the studio with us, we have two delightful, accomplished young people, Amalia and Artemi Safanova, both very well known in the Russian-speaking community as musicians. Artemi is an accomplished pianist, composer, and multi-instrumentalist who also plays the accordion and saxophone. He performs as a soloist and with other musicians and often performs with his sister, Amalia Safanova, who is a soprano and flautist. And I also believe she's an artist. You may have seen them at a recent Brisbane City Hall Tuesday concert. So Artemi also serves as a principal pianist for the Logan Symphony Orchestra. So a very big welcome to both of you. Thank you for joining us today.
3: I'm very good, thank you.
4: Yeah, we're doing great. Thank you very much.
3: Going very well.
2: Well, look, we've done a little bit of a bio on you, but it's amazing. Both of you are just so young to have achieved so much. So can you tell me a little bit, Artemi, first tell us a little bit about you.
4: I'm a pianist, composer, and also sometimes accordionist.
2: How old are you?
4: Oh, right now I'm 19.
2: 19 years old. And I've been following it, having a look at your bio. You've been doing so much for so long. How did you get involved in all of this?
4: Well, a big part of it is, well, first of all, putting yourself out there all the time. So just doing even small projects for fun. And then people really get to know you. A big part of it is, I guess, the connections you form through these small projects. And also you have to make sure you kind of document everything online and advertise it as well. As a musician right now, self-promotion is very important to do.
2: Well, I heard that you were at the Brisbane City Hall. Unfortunately, I was working that day and I missed out on it. But I have seen you perform before and I was absolutely amazed at the way you two work together.
4: Well, thank you very much. We've been working together for quite a while, let's say that.
2: I guess all your life.
4: Oh, yep.
2: Amalia, tell us a little bit about you.
3: Yes, so currently I am 16 and have been for about a few weeks. So, yes, I'm 16 and I started taking vocal lessons when I was 5, so for more than 10 years already.
2: Wow.
3: And, yeah, people always ask me, oh, how do you do this, how do you do that? Well, I've just been doing it for a really, really long time. So, yeah, more than 10 years, that's a lot. And I absolutely love it. So, and I've been playing flute, and since then I've just been picking up new instruments, picking up new projects, playing in many different concerts. And, yeah, Artemi and I, we started working during COVID, I think.
4: Yeah, since around 2019.
3: 2019, so yeah, because we were stuck in quarantine in Melbourne. And I needed an accompanist for an upcoming online competition. And so I was like, hey, Artemi, what do you think if you learnt the accompaniment to Vojka Sapete? And, yeah, the first accompaniment that he learnt, it was quite the process. It was a lot of fun, though. And ever since then, I've just been, hey, Artemi, play this. And we've been working together, and it's been awesome.
4: Yep.
2: So you'd have a fairly good repertoire.
3: Yeah, absolutely. The two of us have quite a lot of songs that we've learned already.
2: So not just classical, you've got folk and other genres as well?
3: Yeah, we actually do folk, tango, classical, jazz. We have a bit of musical theatre as well.
2: Wow. Now, I also heard a little secret that you are quite an artist.
3: Well, yes, I really, really enjoy drawing in my spare time. It's kind of always been the hobby on the side, and I've recently gotten into drawing little characters and caricatures, from which we actually started Arte Alpaca, which is a business. A family-run business.
4: Yeah.
3: Okay. Which has my designs on them, and I love drawing. It's great.
2: Well, it's lovely that you can share it with everyone, and the people be running around with T-shirts with your drawings on. It must be quite exciting for you to see that.
3: Oh, it is. It is. I have quite a few of my friends that have supported me with this, and I just always see them pop up in my shirts, and it's wonderful.
2: Great. Now, look, tell me, what we're talking about today is an upcoming concert that you've got happening at St. Andrew's Uniting Church in the city. Can you tell me a little bit about that one?
3: So this is actually a Christmas concert that we have been organizing and planning for quite a while now. It is going to be on the 20th of December from 5 p.m. to 6:30 p.m., I believe.
4: Yes, I think so.
3: At the St. Andrew's Uniting Church.
4: Do you want me to double check it?
3: I'm pretty sure it's that.
4: Okay. You can keep talking.
3: Yes. So I'm very excited for it because the whole point of it is to share all these different styles. So we'll have jazz, we'll have tango, we'll have classical music, and we'll have many different instrumentations.
4: Yes.
3: So it will be very interesting. We have a lot of musicians joining us, and we just have so many opportunities to create interesting and different music together, which is very, very exciting. Looking forward to it a lot.
2: So being a festive classical concert, are we going to be, like, as echoes of Christmas, are we going to be touching on Christmas in different European countries as well as here in Australia? And
3: so what we're actually planning to do is we'll have a very, very big different program, so it has a lot of variety, but there will be some well-known Christmas carols and also some Christmas carols that everyone knows that have been arranged to be performed in a different instrumentation and style. For example, we'll have Jingle Bells, but for jazz, so it will be a jazz version of Jingle Bells. So we'll have that.
2: It all sounds very interesting, because I generally, on our BMAC program at Christmas time, I try and play Christmas music from as many different countries as I can find. So this sounds like it's going to be an absolutely fabulous concert, and some new numbers for people and some new arrangements. Sounds exciting.
4: Yeah, definitely.
3: So
4: I think most of the works will be rewritten a bit and arranged for the ensemble. Because I think we'll be having two violin players.
3: Two violinists. We have two pianists. However, Artemy will be playing accordion for quite a few of the numbers.
4: Which will be fun as well.
3: Mm-hmm. Then we have two flautists as well.
4: Yep.
3: A double bass player. And me being a flautist, I also do the vocal there. So
2: Is Maria joining you?
3: Mm-hmm. Yeah, Maria and her mother.
2: Oh, wonderful. Oh, that's going to be an absolutely exciting concert. I'm unfortunately going to be in Fiji on the 20th of December. I do hope you record it.
4: Oh, we'll definitely record it.
3: We're planning to record it professionally.
4: Yeah, we're hoping to get a good clip out of it, like with a few camera angles as well.
3: Mm-hmm. And then we'll post it to social media when it's all been edited so that everyone can watch it and enjoy it.
2: So is there any thought of an LP or an EP coming out?
4: Probably not at the moment. Depending on it, we'll see how it is. Amalia is asking me what an LP is.
2: Okay, one of those things you put on a record player, you know, it can be, will you be having, so is most of your music is all on YouTube?
4: Yeah.
3: Oh, yeah.
2: Okay.
4: We'll see how it goes, because if we have a lot of these specially made arrangements, it could be nice to have them as a set from after the concert and just keep them as a recording in one place. So potentially, it's not something we've planned right now, but
3: maybe we'll see if there's how enough demand.
4: Sure.
2: Well, what about touring? Are you doing tours?
3: No.
4: Not at the moment.
3: Not at the moment.
4: We're definitely hoping to do so.
3: Yes, for sure. If for our upcoming projects as well, we're hoping to do some tours.
4: Yeah.
2: Well, I'm looking forward to seeing some of you coming on live.
4: Yeah.
3: Yeah, we've started a non-for-profit business called...
4: Organization.
3: Yeah, Bell Sinanse Productions.
4: Yes.
3: Where we organize a lot of different concerts of different styles. And we're thinking of starting to do, like, a seasons of concerts, you know?
4: So yeah, we're whole concert series, applying for grants for regional tours and things.
3: Yeah, all around Australia, hopefully.
2: Wow, that sounds really exciting. Look, I'm looking forward to hearing more and seeing more of you guys. So, look, I wonder, do you have any special message for everyone?
3: For sure. You should all Come to our concert on the 20th of December from 5 p.m. to 6:30 p.m. If you want to enjoy some wonderful music, it is at the St. Andrew's Uniting Church. Take out your calendar, take out your marker, or if it's on the phone, take out your finger and put it in for the 20th of December. We'd love to see you there.
4: Absolutely.
2: And how do we get tickets?
4: We've advertised for a concert on eventbrite.com.au.
3: And you can get your tickets there. It is under Belsonance Productions, and you just write in Echoes of Christmas.
4: Yeah, the tickets are $20 each with options for concession and students as well.
2: Well, sounds like it's going to be a very value-packed performance.
4: We're hoping.
2: Yeah, and the acoustics at St. Andrews are amazing. So
4: yeah.
3: It's beautiful there. Absolutely gorgeous.
2: It is. Well, Amalia and Artema, thank you so very much for dropping by today and chatting to us. And we're looking forward to an absolutely Echoes of Christmas Day on the 20th of December at St. Andrew's Uniting Church in the city.
3: Wonderful. Yeah. We'll love to see you all there.
4: And thank you for having us today as well.
3: Thank you for having us. Very nice.
2: Been a pleasure. And for a little taste of Christmas, we have this track from Sweden, Raven Raska, Over Isen.

0: Welcome to Music Masala, a spicy blend of music and life. With me in the studio today are some members of the band Greshka.
1: Cool. I'm Yori. I play woodwind instruments, so clarinet, bari sax, tenor saxophone.
2: Hi, I'm Kirsten. I play bass.
3: My name's Andre Bonetti. I like to write all the stuff, and I play the instrument called cimbalom, which is a Hungarian / Romanian style dulcimer, which you hit with sticks. And yeah, it's like a stringed instrument that you hit the spooky piano. Anyway, it's really cool. I also play a little bit of synthesizer, and depending on how many drinks I've had, sometimes some trombone. And also, we've got some other people who couldn't make it today. We've got Toby Gifford, who's a clarinet player. We've got Samantha Mason, who's an alto sax player. We've got Julian Palmer, who plays a bit of tenor sax and sometimes bari sax. Jacob Hills, who plays the trumpet. And Mitchell Hagger, who's our drummer. But they couldn't make it, so they send their apologies. Because there's a lot of people, when we do stuff, there's invariably one person who can't do it. So we are blessed with a few really great saxophone and brass players that, you know, if we're missing a member, they might just jump on a different instrument and play a completely different thing. So yeah, it's a fairly rotating kind of lineup.
0: Can you guys tell me a little bit about how the band came about?
3: Yes. many years ago, I responded to a Gumtree ad. Somebody wanted to play traditional klezmer music, so like the music of Israeli and American Jews, and that was really fun. And from that, we just kept playing that style of music. We started to play more and more original stuff that was kind of inspired by klezmer or Balkan or gypsy, and it kind of just got progressively stranger until it's very much not traditional.
0: And how did you discover the instrument, cimbalom?
3: So I used to play drums in this band, but I got really bored of drums, and I've been playing classical percussion, so glockenspiel and vibraphone and marimba, for a really long time. And it was kind of the logical step. If I'm not going to play drums in this style of music, it sort of makes sense to play the cimbalom, which is like the, I don't know, the xylophone of Eastern Europe.
0: And what attracted you guys to the klezmer style of music?
3: It sounds awesome. I was at a party a very long time ago. This artist said something that's really stuck with me. He said, the more oppressed a group of people are, the richer their culture. And if you think of, like, what a rough trot Jewish people and gypsies have had, it's so true. The music is so joyous and so lively and happy, but it's got this kind of rich undertones of being oppressed for a really, really long time. So, yeah, I mean, it sounds awesome, but I think it's a really kind of rich culture.
0: Yeah. And you guys all are from Brisbane. A lot of you went to the same uni. How did you find your way to this band that's been around for 12 years, Kirsten and Yori?
1: Yeah, I sort of met Andre through my teacher at university, I think. I think that's how...
3: Really?
1: I think so. Yeah, and I just really dug different music, you know, about weird things. I sort of did the classical background and then did the jazz background thing, and then it was like, oh, there's all this world of other stuff, and Andre happens to write it and be about it. So, yeah, that excites me.
2: Yeah, I've been playing with the band for ages, probably, what, like 10 or 12 years now. Yeah. We have a rotating group of members, though. We play at lots of festivals, and we get different people as they come along, and the band just has grown over the years.
0: Yeah, so it's sort of something that you keep adding into, and it keeps getting more strange, as you guys described. I saw on your website you've got this graph that has all these different genres of music just intertwining. You had jazz, electronical, folk, rock, klezmer. So what would you say is your style at the moment?
3: Yes.
0: All of that.
3: I don't know. I don't like putting a genre to a band. I guess I feel like if you say we're a rock band, therefore we play rock, you just get so tied up in just doing what you tell people you do, right? But but obviously we have to put down a genre when we apply for festivals or whatever. So I usually call it neo-gypsy or neo-klezmer or Balkan. Or if there's the option, I'll just put down silly music that has some flavour of Eastern Europe and the Middle East.
1: Which makes it fun, right?
3: Yeah, it makes it fun. But yeah, it's mostly original and it's all very inspired by the music of Eastern Europe. So
0: no rules.
3: No rules.
0: All right, now we're going to listen to a song. This one's called To Prune a Triffid.
3: To Prune a Triffid.
4: One, two, one, two.

0: All right. That was To Prune a Triffid. Can you tell us a little bit about this song? What's this song about?
1: To Prune a Triffid. It's a silly song. Many years ago, I read Day of the Triffids, which is, I reckon, a classic. Everyone should read it. But it's about the whole world suddenly goes blind, except for a few people. And then, by coincidence, a bunch of plants start killing people. And I think they might be aliens or something. It was great, great book. But I just thought, how funny would it be, like, you know, you're just doing your gardening, you're just casually pruning a triffid, and then it vines you and kills you.
0: Why not?
2: Why not?
1: Yeah.
2: Yeah.
1: Why not?
0: For the three of you, what cultural background do you come from?
1: Yeah, so my cultural background isn't actually in Eastern European music or in Eastern Europe. I've got some Swedish, Finnish, and some Italian, and some British in my blood. I think my dad might have been born in England and grew up in New Zealand and then moved to Sydney. And I think my mum was born in Australia, but her father was born in Finland, I think. She's going to absolutely berate me for not knowing this. Yeah, so... Yeah, I just really think Eastern European culture is awesome, but yeah, I'm not really born there.
0: Finland, that's a little bit towards the Eastern Europe.
1: Close.
0: What about you, Kirsten? So what's your cultural background?
3: Okay, so my dad's side has been in Australia for yonks. My mum's side, my grandparents were both Dutch, and they came here in... early 60s, I think it was. I'd like to go back there sometime, but that's about all I know.
2: Cool.
0: All right, what about Yori?
4: So I'd say, same with Kirsten, my mum's side of the family was, you know, Australians back to whenever Australians came. But my dad's side's very British. Like, I went back to England and met the whole, that side of my family, which is also not very Eastern... But yeah, that's sort of, yeah, very British background, I suppose.
0: So a few of you are trained jazz musicians and you have studied music, but what else do you do in your life?
4: I'm actually not living in Brisbane at the moment. I'm out living near Warwick doing some farming, got some cattle, doing some hay. And this is a bit of a tangent sort of note, but I think having the space to just make lots of noise out, you know, that side of Australia, really pushed the music side of my life.
3: Yeah, so when I'm not playing music, I'm an artist as well. So I make electronic art, so light art and robotic art, and I'm doing a master's at the moment about robotic art. So it's pretty fun playing music and then going and playing with electronics and laser cutters and stuff.
1: As a side note, Kirsten did a degree in mechatronics, so she is... quite qualified to build battle bots. I think that's really cool. Outside of this band, I am a music teacher, so I work at a school teaching young kids how to make cool music. Yeah. Oh, and I'm in the army. I play music for the Army Reserve. So that's pretty fun. Strange uniform, but it's just playing music, really.
0: So you all have very different backgrounds, and also your band has a lot of different influences in it. So where do you see the band falling in the Australian music scene?
1: I would like Greshka to be the biggest band in Australia, but not everybody likes strange music like I do. So I don't know. I feel like we try and bring strange instruments or foreign instruments and, you know, Eastern European sounding music to people who wouldn't otherwise listen to folk music of Eastern Europe, by kind of putting in some electronica or some, you know, fat beats. But, yeah, like, we often play folk festivals like Woodford or National Folk, and, yeah, a lot of people kind of say, wow, I didn't know music like this even existed. So I feel like that's our angle. We try and present something different to people and see whether they're into that idea.
3: Yeah, so we play a lot of festivals and live gigs, and I think our music is really good to dance to. I think people have a really good time. But we're also currently recording an album, and I hope people listen to it because I'm really excited about it, because it's just going to have some really wacky stuff in it. And I think it's going to be produced really well as well.
0: Awesome. And we're going to listen to another song now. It's called Bipolish. Can you just give me a little overview of what this song is about?
1: There's this crazy band in America called Moon Hooch, who are just two saxophones and a drummer, and they play EDM. And I was listening to a lot of that, and I was like, I want to do that, but with some Eastern European-esque sort of sounds in it. So, yeah, this is Bipolish.

0: So your band is called Greshka. What does that name come from?
1: We don't usually tell people this, but Greshka is a Serbian word for mistake. You didn't know that,
2: did you? You probably told me once.
1: Every few years, someone comes up. It's like, I'm Serbian or I'm Bosnian or something. And do you know what your band name means? Yeah, that's the joke. Anyway, it's pretty funny.
0: And on that mix of Eastern European influences that are in your music, you took a trip to Hungary to learn more about it, right? Can you tell us a bit about your trip?
1: Yeah. So in learning this obscure Eastern European instrument, the cimbalom, the place to learn it is Hungary or Romania, where it's sort of that style of music and that instrument is pretty big. But it gave me a really good excuse to go to an awesome country and go hang with some nice Hungarians and drink palinka. So yeah, my time in Hungary was really interesting. Here's a fun fact. Hungary is one of the countries in the world that has the most music education funding. So the government puts, relative to its size, they put heaps of money into teaching music at schools.
0: And you took some classes there in playing the cembalom for how long?
1: I was there 2 months and yeah, I just got lessons and went to gigs and went to some workshops. Yeah, went to lots of gigs.
0: And some of you also, like you said previously, work in teaching music and also doing art. And you bring all these different influences to your music. So how do you see, do you think Greshka serves a purpose in also bringing that multicultural influence to the Australian music scene?
1: Yeah.
0: what's the role of Greshka in representing Eastern European music styles in Australia?
1: We try and be influenced by the sound of Eastern Europe, so we might play an original tune that's based on a style of, say, Romanian dance. Like, we've got a cool tune called Serba de la Attention Spam that's just very silly. But so to anybody who's really into, say, Romanian music, they'd hear that and go, well, that's a Serba, but it's a little bit strange, and why did you put a synthesizer there? And kind of similarly, we play some Hungarian styles like Legényes, and we play some klezmer stuff, and I feel like to anybody from that culture or to anybody who's sort of versed in that style, they'd be listening to it and being like, not how that style is supposed to sound, but it's pretty awesome.
2: On the flip side of that, like you said, teaching, I love going to schools and, you know, getting the kids to listen to some of this kind of music or anything else that Andre sends me and just saying to the kids, hey, what genre is this? Because they've just been listening to, you know, whatever's on the radio. And it's like, so this music exists, this is, and they're, you know, their minds are blown. They're like, wow, this is incredible. As, you know, young musicians that they are. And I think it's a privilege to sort of show them that.
1: And it's kind of bringing Eastern European styles to kids that probably would never hear that otherwise. That's what I like doing.
0: Yeah, I was about to ask, is there much music of that style in Australia at all, apart from what you guys do?
1: It's around. Something I find incredible, there's a huge Serbian music festival called Guča, and they call it like the trumpet festival of the world. It's like this really specific style of Serbian trumpet, like Balkan trumpet playing. So all the bands from, you know, Serbia, Bosnia, Croatia, there's sometimes a few bands from Romania and stuff, they all go to that festival to compete for like the best Balkan brass band, right? Australia, just maybe 2-3 years ago, sent a Balkan brass band to Serbia. Afraid I couldn't tell you the name of the band, but they're awesome. So, yeah, in Australia, this style of music is heard and it's popular at times, but it's not like right up at the forefront of what Australians are listening to. We have been asked to play horses before.
0: So for the final song in the program, we will listen to Turn Your Fez Backwards. Can you tell us a little bit about this song?
1: It's kind of like a Turkish groove that we've funked up a bit. So it's like pretty funky, but yeah, got a bit of a Turkish flavor to it.
0: All right. So next up, Turn Your Fez Backwards by the band Greshka. Thank you so much for coming in today.
1: Oh, thank you.
2: Thank you.

0: This was Music Masala, a spicy blend of music and life by Radio 4EB with the band Greshka. Thank you so much for listening, and until next time.
1: You're tuned to BMAC at Breakfast here on Community Radio 4EB, and sadly, that brings us to the close of BMAC at Breakfast for this week. Do join us again next week, same time, 8 a.m. and same place, 4EB, when we'll bring you more updates on what is happening in the arts in Brisbane. And closing BMAC at Breakfast today, we have another track from Azaduta, and this one is Tila Dana. If you'd like to listen to this program again, please go to the 4EB website for programs on demand and choose BMAC at Breakfast. 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